0: KPIE, San Bernardino, AM 590, The Answer, is the talk of the Inland Empire. 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
1: News. I'm John Saucier. South Carolina Senator Lindsey Graham's sister Darlene Graham Nordahl has been appointed by Governor Henry McMaster to serve as interim senator, finishing out her late brother's term.
2: It is such a privilege to get to finish some of his important work, and I promise to work hard over the next several months to support the president and carry forward the efforts of my brother.
1: She's said to be sworn in tomorrow afternoon. A man is dead after an ICE-involved shooting in Biddeford, Maine this morning. Maine Senator Angus King is calling for a full and transparent investigation.
3: Apparently, there are no cameras involved. Body cameras were not on the agents, and so we have no video evidence of what occurred in this case.
1: Authorities there say this guy was shot after allegedly weaponizing his vehicle during an encounter with ICE agents. America is listening to Fox News.
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2: Fox News, I'm Tom Graham. The Pentagon launching fresh strikes against Iran. President Trump also announcing the U.S. is reinstating its blockade of Iranian ports in the Strait of Hormuz.
3: We're taking out all of their capability for anything having to do with the Strait, with the Hormuz Strait. And I think in the end, we will end up discontrolling the whole thing.
2: Iran's foreign minister says his country has always been the guardian of the Strait. The driver killed by ICE officers in Maine in a shooting today was not the target of a warrant. The officers were executing. Independent Senator Angus King is demanding answers.
4: Apparently there are no cameras involved. Body cameras were not on the agents.
2: King says he spoke with Homeland Security Secretary Mark Wayne Mullen, who claimed the driver tried to ram ICE agents who were pursuing him. 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
1: Here we are. Thanks for joining us. It is a Monday evening here on AM 590, The Answer, The Inland Empire Answer. I'm Jennifer Horn, and joining us today, as he does every single week, always fun to recap the biggest issues from the weekend and beyond with my friend Eric Early. He is here. You can give him a follow at Eric Early X. He is managing partner of Early, Sullivan, Wright, Geiser, and McRae. Double E, how was your weekend? Welcome back.
2: It was a great weekend, Jen, and it's always good to be back talking to you.
1: Well, it is hot and swampy here, and things certainly heated up for Ro Khanna this weekend. But let's start with the big news, and that is, of course, the passing of Lindsey Graham. Lindsey Graham, the senator from South Carolina, died on Saturday night very unexpectedly. Reports are that he had an aortic dissection and that he actually was having pain in his chest. He had been talking to his staff members about that, but he didn't want to miss his interview on Sunday morning with Meet the Press. He had just gotten back from Ukraine. He said, I don't have time to die. I have to finish this Ukraine-Russia deal. I have to work on these sanctions. I have to make sure that Israel is safe and the Save America Act gets passed. He was literally telling his staffers that he didn't have time to die. Sadly, God had other plans. He ignored the health problems that he was experiencing, and now we know his fate. A really sad story, because say what you will, and Eric, I know that you and I, we think very similarly, and so sometimes you loved Lindsey Graham's politics, sometimes you went, oh, not today, Lindsey, but he was one of the good guys in the Senate. He showed up for work. He was an extremely hard worker. He traveled all over the place. He really did what he thought was right. And he was just, I think, one of the good ones in the Senate. He didn't make a ton of money off of the backs of the American people. He just went in and did the job that he was elected to do. And for that, I appreciate him.
2: Yeah, Jen, you and I do think much the same way as far as he's concerned. And it's a huge loss, and it's a huge loss for the president. He clearly had a very close relationship with President Trump, and he appeared to be Trump's main ally or one of his top allies in the U.S. Senate to and in the Congress generally to get things done. And you know, it's just shocking. I was up late on the night he died, so I saw it come across my screen. I was stunned.
1: Yeah, I was surprised waking up to it on Sunday morning as well. And you mentioned the president. Let's listen in. He was on Meet the Press, actually probably in Lindsey Graham's spot, because Lindsey Graham was supposed to be featured there. Take a listen. This is what he had to say.
3: We are all in shock. Can you tell us, Mr. President, how you received this news and your immediate gut reaction when you heard it?
4: So what makes it even stranger is that I got a call last night sometime in, you know, the early evening, maybe in the sevens, and he called and he said, we're all set for the Save America Act. He was pushing the Save America Act like crazy. He got back, said he just landed from Ukraine. I said, that's a long trip to make. And he said, he sounded a little tired, but perfect, but a little bit tired. I had a right to be. And he was a worker. He was really a worker, but he sounded great, actually. But he actually said he was tired. But he wanted to pass the Save America Act. And
5: Before I let you go, is there any?
1: Hang on one second, Dan. If you could edit that, I just wanted to play this little bit here.
4: And then that was it. And that was, you know, very around the time. It couldn't have been much longer. It could have been his last call. I don't know exactly. But I got a message about 1 o'clock in the morning from one of the people at his office that he had passed away. I said, I just can't believe it.
1: You hear the shock and disbelief because the president talked to him on Saturday evening. He had just come back from Ukraine, Eric, and that is the shock of all this. Now, the president ordered the flags to be lowered to half mast all throughout the week, and he promised that there would be a appropriate funeral for a man that had such an impact on Washington, D.C. And now we're even hearing that before they do a special election to replace the senator, that President Trump likes the idea of his sister filling in for him. And apparently he adopted his sister after their parents died when she was still very young. So that would be a very fitting tribute, I think, to Senator Graham.
2: That's very interesting. I don't know anything about her, but that certainly sounds very interesting. But, you know, you don't hear as much about or from U.S. senators as you did with Lindsey Graham, he was all over the place. He was constantly on TV. He was constantly on this, that. He was obviously very close to the president. He had his hands involved in all kinds of things. You know, you have 100 U.S. senators. I don't think there are more than 10 that you actually hear about on a regular basis, give or take. And he was right up there in the top five or so. And for him to just drop dead like that is just shocking. What a loss for the nation, really.
1: I think so, too. And one of the most, I think, impactful moments, President Trump agreed. He was on Fox and Friends this morning, Eric, and he said maybe the most impactful moment that he remembered from Lindsey Graham was him really going to bat for Brett Kavanaugh. And he was so passionate. He said, you're not going to ruin a man's life just because you want politically to control a seat on the Supreme Court. This is just a little bit of Lindsey Graham during that time.
5: If you wanted an FBI investigation, you could have come to us. What you want to do is destroy this guy's life, hold this seat open, and hope you win in 2020. You've said that, not me. You've got nothing to apologize for. When you see Sotomayor and Kagan, tell them that Lindsey said hello, because I voted for them. I would never do to them what you've done to this guy. This is the most unethical sham since I've been in politics. And if you really wanted to know the truth, you sure as hell wouldn't have done what you've done to this guy. Are you a gang rapist?
6: No.
1: You can hear that was the questioning of Kavanaugh, and it went on. And Lindsey Graham really took it to them, saying, look, I voted for the picks from Democrat presidents. You guys can't ruin a man's life just for politics. He was right about that. And by the way, that a lot of people believe is the reason Kavanaugh was saved, because of that impassioned speech, which you just heard a piece of from Lindsey Graham.
2: Oh yeah, that speech is unforgettable, and it was amazing. And you know, we need a couple more guys like that up there that have the guts and the ability to do that. Unfortunately, you get a lot of the opposite.
1: You
2: up
1: sure
2: there
1: do.
2: On the hill, as they say.
1: Even including people like Adam Schiff, who actually came out and said something nice about Lindsey Graham yesterday. Imagine that. Rahm Emanuel saying that his sense of humor was actually what brought people together. I guess he didn't have to agree with you, and he would go out and actually fundraise for Republicans that didn't completely line up with how he felt about Ukraine. But he would always say, look, we got to win. We have to win elections. We don't have to agree 100% of the time. And that's sort of the lesson that I tell people with Susan Collins. Not everybody is happy with the job Susan Collins does on either side of the aisle, but we need her to win in Maine because we have to hold the majority, because that's just how the numbers work. You want to have the majority so you can have the committee chair people picked out by Republicans. You cannot afford to lose a single seat. Lindsey Graham got that, and he would support people even when they weren't 100% in his camp.
2: Yeah, that's at the end of the day, you do have to win.
1: Yeah.
2: And but when Adam Schiff says something positive about you, that's not necessarily a good thing.
1: Yeah. Well, you know, Adam Schiff, hey, he has to do what's right every once in a while, I guess. Right. You got to play nice. He said that he had a great sense of humor. That was the one nice thing that he said about him.
2: Speaking of that dirtbag, Jen, now that you mentioned him, it's actually a bit of fresh air that we don't hear that much from Adam Schiff these days.
1: He has been very quiet lately.
2: And I really, my personal belief is that it's because he knows that he's under serious investigation for seditious conspiracy, treason, and a couple other things. And he's probably finally listening to a lawyer who's telling him, listen, you better shut your mouth for a while.
1: Oh, you might be onto something. Just stay away. Just stay out of trouble. Stay out of the limelight. That's an interesting theory. I've got one for you on Ro Khanna, which we'll talk about in a second. But before we get there,
2: speaking of dirtbags, yeah. this is the dirtbag edition. Okay.
1: That's right. Yeah, we'll give it some space for Lindsey Graham. But yeah, we'll talk about Ro Khanna in just a second. But right. President Trump has now said that the deal with Iran over, any kind of memorandum of understanding over, and he's now reinstated the blockade of Iranian ships in the Strait of Hormuz. But this time he says he's only going to blockade the Iranian ships. So he's only going to prevent their passage, and he says he's going to charge for it. We don't know exactly how to do that, but it's time. I think you and I have probably agreed on this. We got to finish the job. You cannot negotiate with these people. They are beyond negotiating. Any kind of deal, all that matters is how you enforce it. And once you can't enforce it anymore, that you're willing to act, and all they understand is that strength, which President Trump is now showing once again. What do you think about the latest with where we are in the Middle East?
2: Jen, I've said from day one on this, I have my full faith and confidence in Donald Trump on this, and I think he's doing the right thing again. You know, he's tried to find somebody to negotiate with there that can actually be trusted. He bent over backwards for that. He's learning the hard way that so far you can't find that person in that Mueller regime, in that theocratic regime, and so he's doing what has to be done.
1: Mm-hmm. I think that's right. And the president, actually this morning on Fox and Friends, said he's really done with talking. He said there are talks that are happening, but he knows that you can't trust him. And we've known President Trump has this understanding of who he's dealing with. It is interesting, though, if there is a shift. And I'm really watching to see if this is demonstrated in the amount of TV time or press that Marco Rubio and J.D. Vance get, because a lot of people behind the scenes say that this memorandum of understanding was pushed for by J.D. Vance and that Marco Rubio was not a fan of it. We'll see if there's a shift in how much we see either of them in the press over the coming weeks when it comes to Iran, because maybe J.D. Vance's policy has been put on ice.
2: Well, I certainly have a lot of thoughts on that. First of all, as I've said several times on your show in the past, I do believe that both overtly and covertly that Iranian regime is gone. It's just a matter of time. They're going to be gone. There will be others in the background helping do the dirty work. But at the end of the day, there's going to be regime change there. I really do believe it. And frankly, at the end of the day, as much as we hate talking about regime change, you got to do it with a group of maniacs who, if they had a nuclear warhead, they'd just go out and start bombing people that they hate because they believe it is, you know, that is part of their, you know, mission in life. As far as J.D. Vance and Marco, listen, Ben Domenech, who's a conservative commentator who I happen to like a lot, when the MOU was being negotiated, he referred to J.D. Vance as a hillbilly Obama.
1: Mm-hmm.
2: And frankly, I thought that's the best description I've heard of J.D. Vance. Listen, J.D. Vance is highly intelligent. He's very gifted on his feet speaking. But there takes a certain level of understanding to deal with evil. Marco Rubio has that level of understanding, not only by virtue of the way he grew up, because I believe his parents were Cuban refugees. They ran from the Castro regime. That was evil 101. Mm-hmm. Marco Rubio was steeped in that growing up. Of course, he's learned more about it throughout his years in Congress. And then Vance, on the other side, doesn't have nearly that kind of background. He grew up, you know, Appalachia, that background. And you come into evil, but you don't come in the kind of evil that's running Iran right now. So Rubio appears to have always understood this, always gotten it. And Trump clearly, and I think it's even been it has been before the whole MOU situation, has put much more faith in Marco Rubio than in J.D. Vance. But Trump does like having J.D. Vance around when he needs to throw somebody in front of the media just to talk about all kinds of things where Trump's getting, attacked and stuff. Vance is good in that regard. But, don't forget, Jen, when Trump was coming close to selecting his vice presidential candidate, it was neck and neck for a while there between J.D. Vance and Marco Rubio.
1: Yeah.
2: And he went with Vance, and a lot of people say he was convinced by Donald Trump Jr., and Tucker Carlson, who's completely on the outs now, has completely, frankly, lost his marbles. But Rubio, I definitely think, will be seen more and more as time goes on. And Vance, to a certain extent, will be seen, but certainly with respect to the Iranian situation, will be, I believe, on the back burner.
1: It'll be interesting to see. All right, we're going to take a pause right there. Eric Early is sticking around. We're going to talk about Congressman Ro Khanna next, what he could be up to. We've got it for you in just moments. You can give him a follow at Eric Early X. And don't forget, guys, he is managing partner of Early, Sullivan, Wright, Geiser, and McRae. He's with us every single Monday, so make sure you tune in. And he'll be with us in just a few moments. So stick around as the Inland Empire Answer continues right here on AM 590, The Answer.
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0: Now, keeping you up to date with everything going on in California. More of the Inland Empire Answer with Jennifer Horn.
1: All right, here we are. Thanks for joining us. It is Monday evening, July 13th. Hope you had a great day, and always good to wrap it up with you here together. Eric Early joins us every single Monday on the program. He is the managing partner of Early Sullivan, Wright, Geiser, and McRae, fighting for a lot of you looking for freedom and some help against all the craziness here in California. And you can give him a follow at Eric Early X. Double E, welcome back.
2: Always great being with the great one, Jennifer Horn.
1: Ooh, I like that. Watch out, Wayne Gretzky. I'm coming for you.
2: And watch out, Larry Elder.
1: Oh, that's right. Oh, watch out. There you go.
2: I love Larry too, but he's my buddy. Jen, you're a major player.
1: I just need someone to yell sage for me. I haven't reached that part of my career yet, but at some point. All right. So, Eric, let's talk about this Congressman Ro Khanna, who has always kind of been there in the background, a congressman from California, kind of buzzing around. He got a lot of attention when he went hard for Graham Plattner in Maine, despite the Nazi tattoo, despite the racist comments written online, despite going after all of these ladies online while he was in a relationship, despite the stories that were buried by the New York Times about sexual abuse and sexual assault. He doubled down, and he doubled down over and over and over again. We know he wants to run for president in 2028. I think he was testing his power by putting all of his political might behind Graham Plattner, and that blew up in his face. So what happens? Ro Khanna goes to Israel. Israel's like, hey, come on, we're going to have you talk to the October 7th hostages. We want to show you about how we're getting aid into Gaza. We're going to show you all of this. No. His office says, nope, we are not going to look at any of that. We don't want to see anything. We're just there for a personal trip. Well, lo and behold, he actually finds himself, he says, detained by Israeli settlers while on a visit to the West Bank. This is what Ro Khanna had to say on social media.
3: I saw the arrogance in the eyes of those settlers, 21 and 22-year-olds with guns, laughing that they had detained us. The arrogance of those young IDF soldiers that my tax dollars are funding, having no respect for the fact that they were detaining Americans, no respect that there was an American congressperson in that bus, and laughing when our translator told them that there are Americans there and the American embassy is concerned. It is the arrogance of power, of a power that has had no accountability, total impunity, and has created a toxic culture of oppression.
1: This guy is something else. Now, my theory here, Eric, is that he wasn't detained. He is looking for some sympathy. He's looking to reset his place within the Democrat Party because he went hard for Graham Plattner. AOC did not. And so now he's got to try to out-liberal her. And what is so popular within the new Democrat Party? And that is being anti-Semitic. It's taking on Israel. Now he's making it seem like he was pulled over and detained by these settlers, by men with guns. I think this guy is full of it. I don't believe anything that he says. I think this is all about resetting the stage and getting people to forget how he endorsed, no matter what shoe dropped, he was still endorsing Graham Plattner.
2: 100%, Jen. Listen, this Ro Khanna character is another one of these dangers to the nation. America is not what he's concerned about. What Ro Khanna is concerned about is personal power, and he will do whatever it takes to attain as high a level and degree of personal power as he possibly can. And so he's seeing what so many people are seeing, which is so much of the energy in his party is now with really the communists. The communists, the Nazis, and the Islamists, who go by the saccharine name of Democrat Socialists. And he wants to be the voice of that energy in his party. He believes that if he can become a quote-unquote leader of that gravy train, all of that energy and all of those maniacs will support him, volunteer for him. You know, so much of the media, which is now controlled by those voices, so many of the young people who are now being who've been taken in by those voices. That's what he wants to, that's what he sees as his best and most glorious way to power in America.
1: Yep.
2: And so, yes, that statement you just played, for example, is Rokana 101. It frankly is total BS, but he's not stupid, and he knows exactly what he's doing to play into that audience and suck away the energy of the others who might be running, you know, trying to do the same exact thing.
1: Yeah, I think that's really what this is about, because this was him explaining his Plattner endorsement. Listen.
4: For me, the line always was sexual assault or sexual violence. And as soon as that came out, I was the first person to withdraw my endorsement. But I will say I got that call wrong. And if there's some self-reflection, it is that we all need to see the signs earlier of people who may engage in domestic violence. Look, I wasn't the only one. You had Planned Parenthood, you had Senator Warren, you had the entire Democratic Party. But I did get that call wrong. I think what is important, though, is to understand his politics. He was opposed to foreign wars. He was opposed for Medicare for All.
1: Yeah, forget that he was a Nazi and allegedly a rapist, according to one of his girlfriends. Let's just forget about that. He was anti-war, Eric. Is this the best the Democrat Party can do, Ro Khanna and Graham Plattner?
2: Well, now, that's some of the worst the Democrat Party can do. And the best the Democrat Party can do right now is John Fetterman. Yep. And whoever else is aligned with Fetterman in that party, and I don't know who that is. Listen, the country's in a lot of trouble because of people like that. The future of America, all they do, those people on the other side, is play into this communist, Nazi, Islamist force that is a large portion of what is now the Democrat elected leadership in this country.
1: Yeah.
2: Very bad for this country. And Ro Khanna, listen, he'll make some waves. I don't see that guy going anywhere. That's what I think.
1: I do have to ask you this, because this has been, if you dig deeper than the Plattner issue, you dig deeper than Ro Khanna saying that he was detained in Israel for political, I mean, I believe for political reasons. I think you do too. But the Democrats have a men problem. I mean, think about this. The Democrat Party has become so hateful of men like you, Eric, that they think the best way to reach men, because they've lost them and become so hateful to men just in general, is Tim Walz, who was just an abject failure, wearing his dumb camo hat. Nobody believed that. And so they go from that extreme to Graham Plattner, the Nazi alleged rape guy. I mean, is this what the Democrat Party thinks of men and how to bring them in?
2: Very much so, Jen. And we were talking about this on your the last time I was on your show. Listen, these really mentally unstable people who have formed so much of the leadership of the Democrat Party, mentally unstable, they, over the last 8 to 10 years since Trump came down that escalator, convinced themselves, and they're still convinced, that Donald Trump is a Nazi, Donald Trump is a rapist, and Donald Trump is the kind of man's man, and that if they find that kind of person, they can then, you know, they can then steal the thunder from the MAGA movement and regain power. So they have been really searching for the white man that they think would be their version, their progressive version of a Donald Trump. And that is the Plattner. That's what brought Plattner to the world, because they looked at him. They said, well, yes, he's a Nazi, but so many white Americans love Nazis because Donald Trump is a Nazi. And yes, he's a rapist, but so many white Americans love rapists because and this is where this mental instability, the other side, is so crazy. Donald Trump is no Nazi, has never been a Nazi. Donald Trump is no rapist. He's never been a rapist. So they talk themselves into finding somebody that they talk themselves into believing is Donald Trump, but on their side of the aisle.
1: Yep.
2: And it just shows you how really these people are so nuts.
1: Deranged.
2: And, Yeah, they're deranged. And this guy, Ro Khan, is just another deranged one. He's nuts. I mean, Elizabeth Warren, she's sick in the head, man. She's sick.

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2: And why America is not great and never has been great. And all the virtues of sharing the wealth among all the people and taking money from the rich and giving it to the poor, all the socialism and communism stuff. And now they, you know, Islam is the so-called religion of peace and all this other stuff. And this is what we're dealing with, Jen. You know, and of course, all this sexual gender, total insanity. Mm-hmm. This is the fight of our times. And we will get it back. I firmly do believe it. But there are so many – it's like Night of the Living Dead out there. There are zombies. They've come out of the dirt. The zombies are alive, and they're all over the place. And they have a talent of attaining positions of power and levers of control in society. And this is what we're fighting right now.
3: Yep. You better believe it. And you got to remember it every single day. You got to push back because they've already sunk into our country and they've indoctrinated our young people. We have to push back and not be asleep at the switch anymore. This happened under our watch. And Eric, that's why it's important we have these conversations. Always love having you here. Managing partner of Early Sullivan, Wright, Geiser, and McRae. And you can follow him on X at Eric Early X. Double E, thanks so much for being with us. Have a great week.
2: You too, Jen. Always great talking to you.
3: 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It's the Inland Empire Answer on AM 590, The Answer.
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6: Fox News, I'm Tom Graham. The Pentagon launching fresh strikes against Iran. President Trump also announcing the U.S. is reinstating its blockade of Iranian ports in the Strait of Hormuz.
7: We're taking out all of their capability for anything having to do with the Strait, with the Hormuz Strait. And I think in the end, we will end up discontrolling the whole thing.
6: Iran's foreign minister says his country has always been the guardian of the Strait. The driver killed by ICE officers in Maine in a shooting today was not the target of a warrant. The officers were executing. Independent Senator Angus King is demanding answers.
8: Apparently there are no cameras involved. Body cameras were not on the agents.
6: King says he spoke with Homeland Security Secretary Mark Wayne Mullen, who claimed the driver tried to ram ICE agents who were pursuing him. 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

0: News, opinions, and California cool. It's the Inland Empire Answer with Jennifer Horn.
1: It sure is. We thank you for joining us. And guys, don't forget, Town Hall 2026 is coming. It's coming September 26th in Pasadena at the Ambassador Auditorium. This year is going to be different. It's going to be fun. We're going to start things off with Answer Fest, which is just going to be a fun, casual get-together, food trucks and vendors and just a lot of great stuff. So that's going to be awesome and new. And then we have announced, well, a few of our panelists already. We've got Steve Hilton, gubernatorial candidate. We've got from our Salem team, Larry O'Connor. And we have with us Alex Marlowe, Nick Shirley, and the one and only Adam Carolla. Now, one of those guests was with us this morning on The Morning Answer. Larry O'Connor, our brand new morning man here at AM 590, was on with us. And, well, we had a little fun. Take a listen.
2: You know, so my ex-wife, who I have a great relationship with, by the way, this isn't going to be a weird ex-wife story, I promise. But my ex-wife is an actress, a former actress, and I'm going somewhere with this. Trust me on this, Jennifer. her name is Sabrina Liu, and she appeared in an iconic episode of the Mighty Morphin Power Rangers.
1: Ooh.
2: Back in the day.
1: Was she a ranger, or what was she?
2: She was Scorpina. She was the evil, you know, Scorpion. Yeah, exactly. Mm-hmm. I should have known going into the marriage, right? Anyway. But she was Scorpina when Scorpina becomes a high school student at Angel High and like infiltrates the gang.
1: Oh,
2: this is it's a legendary episode. And because of that, she goes on all of these Morphin cons, they call them. It's like Comic Con, but specifically for the Mighty Morphin Power Rangers. And she sits there and signs autographs and like makes coin sitting there so people can pose with her and sign autographs. The point is she does this like every year. It's at the auditorium in Pasadena.
1: No kidding.
2: I know the venue very well. And I guess what I'm saying is the town hall event that you are hosting, Jennifer, in September, it's basically like Comic-Con for conservative thought leaders.
1: That's
2: in
1: it.
2: California.
1: And by the way, I have a surprise for you, Larry. I've been talking to Scorpina and we're going to have a dunk tank. She's going to be throwing the balls and she said you'd be able to sit in the tank so that everybody can.
2: Oh boy. I don't know. Meredith might have a thing to say about that.
1: No dunk tanks and no Scorpina, but you know, we'll still have a good time.
2: I am very excited. I cannot wait to come out by as luck would have it. I know you want to talk about politics, but come on, we can talk about politics any day.
1: Sure.
2: I'm coming out the 26th for the town hall event because I'm based in D.C. right now for O'Connor and Company. It turns out my very first grandchild is going to be born in August, and they have set the baptism date for Sunday the 27th.
1: Oh, my gosh, I have goosebumps. That's so exciting.
2: I'm going to be out there for town hall, and I'm going to be out there for my very first grandchild's baptism. I cannot wait. It's going to be a joyful weekend.
1: Oh, my gosh. That's amazing. I'm so glad that that works out. And you mentioned the venue. This is the first year we've ever used the Ambassador Auditorium. I grew up in this area. I had never heard of it. It's really spectacular. It's a beautiful place, and it's different. A lot of years we do these events in hotels, and so the reason I say get your tickets now is that this is truly theater-style seating, so the best tickets are going to go first. So you got to get them at am870.info or am590.info. I do want to ask you, Larry, about Senator Graham, because that was hard to wake up to the news yesterday. As much as, look, I think we can all say some days we love Senator Graham and sometimes we're like, oh, Lindsay, what are you doing? But he was always there. He always stood for what he thought was right. And he worked hard.
2: Right.
1: And I think that's all we can ask for from our elected officials is that they actually show up, because many of them don't.
2: Yep, he put in the hours, and unlike his colleagues, he did not leave some, you know, giant multi-million dollar portfolio. He is actually one of the, as senators go, he was one of the least wealthy senators. He wasn't in this for personal gain. And I agree with you. You know, there were many times when I loved Lindsey Graham. Certainly my highlight, I think, is his actions on the Judiciary Committee in light of the outrageous false allegations against Brett Kavanaugh. I think that he rightfully shamed those Democrats and Dianne Feinstein, rest her soul, for their outrageous behavior against Brett Kavanaugh. They didn't just try to block his nomination. They tried to ruin a good man with lies. And he showed the proper righteous anger that day. It was absolutely fantastic. Listen, all you ask of an elected official is that they're patriots, they love our country, and you never question whether they, even if you disagree with them, whether their heart is in the right place. And I really do believe his heart was always in the right place. I'll tell you this also as a, because you're based in D.C., or because I'm based in D.C., oftentimes you're asked to go do Fox News and all the, cable news things. One of my favorite things was when Lindsey Graham was also in the green room at Fox News, because I knew it was going to be a party. The guy was hilarious, and he would hold court there, telling stories, gossiping, telling jokes. He really did love sort of the human interaction and interrelations that he enjoyed there on Capitol Hill. And that's, he always kept his humanity about him. And that's something that we should all strive for in this crazy business.
1: Right? Absolutely. And even Senator Schiff, who I really hate to have to play on the show, but we played him earlier because he is our senator from California. He referenced that. He said, look, you could be on opposite sides of the aisle from Senator Graham, but in some ways he'd use that sense of humor to try to bring people together. And so you always respected him for that, that he could disagree with you, but that you knew there was always going to be a laugh that you could share. And boy, wouldn't it be nice? I know we always play the what if game, but wouldn't that be nice if how the Senate and the House of Representatives operated, where it's not just about hating the other corner, you could actually coexist.
2: That said, Jennifer, it should not be overlooked that Lindsey Graham understood that politics is a team sport, and he was there for his team. Mm-hmm. He knew what jersey he wore. He knew that the Senate was a legislative body where if you did not have the majority, nothing mattered. And so he would go and raise money and do campaign events for Republicans running for the Senate, because he knew even if he disagreed with some of those senators, that he needed them to win so that they could have that majority. And sometimes we lose sight of that. Something, I see people right now say, oh, I don't care if Collins loses in Maine. Well, you're a moron.
1: You better. Right. You better care.
2: Because if we don't have a majority and we don't have those gavels, we've got nothing in that legislative body.
1: Thank you so much, Larry O'Connor. Make sure if you want to cruise with us, if you want to get your tickets to Town Hall, you do it right now. 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So make sure you are with us. There's more up ahead. It's the Inland Empire Answer on AM590, The Answer.
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1: Here we are. Thanks for joining us. It is The Inland Empire Answer. It is Monday evening. Thanks for being here. I'm Jennifer Horn, and it is time for final thoughts. And, well, just Dan Dan today, but that's enough. That's all we need. Daniel West is here. Hey, Dan Dan.
2: Hey, Jen. How's it going?
1: Good. All right. So how was your weekend? What's on your mind?
2: Weekend was pretty good. Not too eventful. I went out and drove a little bit on Sunday, which was fun.
1: Where'd you drive?
2: Went to the mall. Then I basically took like a loop around an extended loop around the neighborhood. I like hit all the spots and like came back around. It was good.
1: All right. So you had a little fun this weekend. Yeah. Restful, kind of uneventful is what I can say.
2: Yeah, uneventful. I just like driving. So
1: that's good.
2: Listening to some audiobooks.
1: Getting a little view of things.
2: Yeah.
1: All right. Anything on your mind for final thoughts today?
2: Yeah, brief final thought. It seems like Disney might have flown too close to the sun with making the live-action movies.
1: Oh, what happened?
2: Moana apparently isn't doing well at the
1: box office. Is it a dud? I was reading something about that. So what's the deal with that?
2: I think that the movie came out 10 years ago.
1: Right.
2: Like, there's no need. I feel like the novelty was, hey, here's a movie that came out years and years ago that we're turning into a live-action movie.
1: So you actually think it might have been released too soon? Because it's the same story, right?
2: Yeah, this is like a reboot of a reboot. This is like when you cancel the TV show in, 2018, and then you're like, hey, guys, here's a reunion. And it's like, what? It just ended.
1: I could probably think that's true, because I was actually too old to see the Moana cartoon Moana, so I can't imagine the need for a live-action one.
2: I mean, I think it was, in college when that thing came out.
1: Is The Rock in it, at least?
2: Yeah, The Rock is in it, which was also, that part I think is the most surreal part for me, because he was the voice, I don't even know the characters, this was a little after my time watching Disney movies, but he was the voice of the character in the movie.
1: Yes.
2: And because this happened not that long ago, for years I've seen both AI and Photoshop and CG versions of The Rock as this character, because that's what one does when you're, just speculating about here's what he would look like.
1: Right.
2: And now he's in the movie, and I think that some people think it actually looks worse, him doing it, as opposed to the CG stuff people had made. It just feels too new. Like, this just came out. Like, even a Frozen movie, I would have been like,
1: too soon.
2: Okay, at least with Frozen, I'm like, okay, it was an international hit, and it was okay, I can kind of see that, but Moana, just came out.
1: I wonder why they did that. You're right about that.
2: Money.
1: I mean, maybe in 10 more years.
2: Yeah.
1: Interesting. And but, so it's tanking. Nobody's going to see it?
2: Yeah, it doesn't seem like the numbers are great for it.
1: Well, maybe we should rally up and go help support Moana. I don't know. I think Disney will be just fine, probably, without a big hit. I mean, every once in a while, it's good to humble them.
2: Yeah.
1: All right. Well, Dan Dan, thank you very much for those final thoughts. Don't forget, you can get your town hall tickets. You can get information on our cruise. All of that at am590.info. And our podcast for The Morning Answer is up there every single day. So if you missed the morning version of the program, you can check that out at am590.info. Dan Dan's very good at putting that stuff up.
2: Yeah. Hour two is very exciting today. You can check out hour two.
1: Hour two. It was a doozy.
2: Yeah. Beginning of hour two. You'll enjoy it.
1: Okay. All right, guys. Thanks so much for joining us. I hope you had a great Monday. We'll be back tomorrow. It's the Inland Empire Answer on AM 590, The Answer.
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5: Fox News, I'm John Saucier. The United States launching a fresh wave of military strikes against Iranian targets, escalating a conflict that again has closed off some key maritime corridors. President Trump declaring the United States will now act as the guardian of the Hormuz Strait, effectively ending immediate hopes for a peaceful resolution.
6: And then they broke up that deal immediately because they found out there was something in the deal they didn't like. And they're wired differently, and we're not going to put up with it. We are just going forward. We're attacking them tonight.
5: Global oil prices surging more than 9% today's markets reacted to renewed hostilities. After the sudden passing of 71-year-old South Carolina Senator Lindsey Graham, his colleague Senator Tommy Tuberville appeared on Fox Business to reflect on the late senator's legacy.
4: It's a sad day here in the Senate. It's been a sad day the last 2 days. You never know what's going to happen. Life is short.
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9: Welcome to Seculo for your Monday. We're going to be taking your calls at 1-800-684-3110, 1-800-684-31-DIN. As we are obviously covering and mourning the loss of Senator Lindsey Graham, who has been a friend of this show and a friend of our families for many, many, many years, and obviously a very loud figure in today's political landscape and has been for decades. At the same time, there have been really interesting developments, including tributes from around the world. And I mean that literally. You have right now, I mean, just a few hours ago, a candlelight vigil being held last night in London in front of with members of people from Iran, from the original Iran, who were there paying tribute to Lindsey Graham. Dozens of people in front of the U.S. Embassy with the Lion and Sun flag of Iran paying tribute to this man who had become one of their biggest allies and one of their biggest friends. And I think we need to remember that when you start thinking about the legacy of Lindsey Graham. Regardless of what your feed may want to tell you, this is someone who was an international statesman who was doing things to protect American interests, but also for the good of a lot of people around the world. And when you have moments like this, when we have such a divided world, and you have someone like this pass away so tragically and quickly, and you have this happen, like if you were to tell me that all these options could be for how people are going to respond, if you were to tell me there was going to be an Iranian-led vigil in support or in praise of their friend, Lindsey Graham. And again, we're not talking about the current Iranian regime. We're talking about the historic Iranian regime, people that were from the pre-revolution. This is what's happening right now around the world. I think that's a cool moment that we need to keep an eye on. Phone lines are open for you at 1-800-684-3110. My dad, Jay Sekulo, is going to be joining us. Jordan, my brother, will be joining us from Washington, D.C. And Will's in studio.
11: That's right. And when you think about this, this is someone that the ACLJ had worked closely with for decades, really.
9: Yeah.
11: This is an individual, when you think about being in the Senate and how fervently he fought for the unborn, a strong pro-life advocate in the Senate, someone that we could rely on and that we could work with in the Senate for pro-life work that we did here at the ACLJ, as well as his support of Israel in a foreign policy that wanted to see very Reagan-esque peace through strength in a way that is divisive even amongst the Republican Party these days. But American leadership he knew was crucial to a peaceful world. This is someone who served for decades in the Air Force. And once again, would come on this broadcast, would talk about the issues, was very close with the ACLJ team, and a lot of the work we did, he saw the fruit of.
9: And what I will say is a true statesman, the fact that you can see how many tributes came in, not just from Republican leaders, but from Democrats who said, you know what, we disagreed on just about everything, but he's actually someone we could work with. He's actually someone who we'd talk to, who would make us laugh, who would, you know, didn't take things personally, would actually treat things how Washington, D.C. really was built to be treated. And it was nice to see that there was some humanity left in people. I mean, I look back just a few months ago to when Tulsi Gabbard, our friend and colleague Tulsi Gabbard, when she had to step down from her position as the DNI because her husband was diagnosed with a rare and aggressive form of cancer. And you had people like Adam Schiff taking those moments to then go after her still. To see some humanity coming from the right and the left on the passing of Lindsey Graham. Now, again, I'm sure the comments said otherwise. More from human beings, I'd say. More from bots and all of those things online. More the comments. We actually, the people that worked with him were people that universally seemed to enjoy working with him, whether they agreed with him or not. Phone lines are open at 1-800-684-3110. We're going to continue talking about this also, these vigils in from the Iranians in London for Lindsey Graham, because I think there's some confusion over what's happening there. I see in the comments, I understand, because it's a headline that kind of messes with your head when you read it. But remember, we're talking about a very different political figure around the world. We'll be right back.
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9: Welcome back to Seculo. I'll be connecting my dad soon, Jay Seculo, as well. Will Haynes in studio. Of course, we are talking about the passing, the really untimely and shocking passing of Senator Lindsey Graham, again, who's been a friend to this broadcast, a friend to the ACLJ and the work we've done for so many years. And again, I know that the comments that came in sometimes can get a little aggressive in terms of Senator Graham. Whenever we would have him on, whenever we discuss him, especially whenever we say something positively about him. However, I want you to understand that he has been someone that we had worked with so directly for many years, and really that my dad and my brother had worked with pretty much every week, and someone that was clearly working up until the last moments of his life here on Earth. My dad, Jay Sekulow, is joining us right now. Of course, we are discussing this, and Dad, we're even seeing, we discussed this in, currently in London, or last night in London, they were having vigils in front of the U.S. Embassy with Iranians, you know, essentially Iranian refugees, post, you know, families, you know, the old Iran, leading a vigil for Lindsey Graham, because he is somebody who, though controversial maybe for even some Americans, was highly praised in his work around the world.
14: Well, and if you want to start here with the United States, we have the strongest and most conservative Supreme Court we've had in my lifetime. And I've litigated since the 1980s at the Supreme Court, and we've got a case there right now. And you could thank Lindsey Graham for the current Supreme Court of the United States. Of course, you thank President Trump as well. But the fact is that Lindsey Graham and his advocacy for these judicial nominees are the reason we have a conservative Supreme Court today.
11: Well, and you also think that someone who understood the importance of the office and the role of the Senate, taking the advice and consent role very seriously as a senator, but also being able to work with his colleagues, being able to find ways using the Senate, the mechanisms of the Senate, to move things forward, like judicial nominees, something that was very important, we know, for him as well as for the ACLJ, and as well as his role in the foreign policy role of the Senate as well. Just a real statesman and someone that will be missed, but really also a part of that old guard that the Senate, I don't know, there is another Lindsey Graham that understands the mechanisms of the Senate in the way that he did that's currently serving.
14: Yeah, he was really a historian of the Senate. He understood how the Senate worked. He understood the Senate rules. He also understood clearly the role of the United States. He believed the United States on a global scale can do good for the world. And that's one of his key motivations. He was just dealing right before he passed, of course, with Russia and Ukraine. But he was also negotiating with Saudi Arabia for the recognition and establishment of formal ties to Israel. This was one of his life goals. And he was a passionate advocate for America here in the United States and abroad. I want to say this. I've worked with him starting when he was a congressman in early 2000. And Lindsey and I and Lindsey and the ACLJ have had a very close relationship. Logan mentioned talking to him every week. I just spoke to him a couple of weeks ago before he left for his trip. And this is a tragic loss for his family, of course, and a loss for the United States. He was a scholar. He was a statesman. He was our friend. And I just want to emphasize the good that he did for this country, especially as we look at in our realm in judicial nominations, is unprecedented in our history. He brokered so many deals to get conservative judges confirmed. He saved the confirmation of Brett Kavanaugh. So Lindsey was passionate about American foreign policy, too, as you know, and a big defender of Israel. And while they may not be popular with some these days, it's popular with me and it's popular with the ACLJ. And we saw his work firsthand in bringing stability to the Middle East. He was a defender of the president. I worked very closely, of course, with him on so many issues. We spent a lot of time in the White House together. We also spent a lot of time on the Senate floor together during the impeachment. And Lindsey Graham was a friend, patriot, and a leader. The best of American political leadership.
9: Before we let you go, Dad, I did also want to give you an opportunity, too, because not only are we saying all these positive things about working with him side by side, all the issues that we certainly agreed with him on, you also have an outpouring of Democrats, people that worked, you know, on the other side of the aisle, saying how much they enjoyed working with him, his humor, his wit, and the fact that he could keep things not personal, that it wasn't like it is today, where it feels like typically you have to have, you know, this vitriol towards the other side, towards the other person. And rarely do we see a passing of a political leader or any kind of tragedy that happens with a political leader or with somebody. We mentioned that, you know, the Adam Schiff's response to when Tulsi Gabbard's husband was diagnosed with cancer and how it was disturbing and how, you know, we've lost a little bit of humanity. You saw a glimmer of humanity in the fact that even the Democrats he worked alongside with, which I'm sure was shocking to a lot of their base, came out and said this was someone that they loved and loved working with.
14: Well, it's because he understood that politics is the art of the possible. It's not the art of the perfect. And what you have in a situation with Lindsey Graham, he was able to reach across party lines to move the ball further, ultimately to serve the purposes of a conservative constitutional position. But he cut deals for judges. I remember, I mean, I think about the current chief judge of the Court of Appeals for the 11th Circuit, Bill Pryor, and I'm going through a whole list of them where we worked so closely with Lindsey Graham, of course, the Supreme Court nominees. But he was principled, but he did have a great sense of humor. And he's going to be missed. He was one of the good guys. I said that to Mom yesterday. He is one of the good guys. We lost a friend. You know, the country lost a senator, the representative, the people in South Carolina lost a senator. We've lost a statesman. We've also lost a friend here. And he served this country honorably in the military as a judge advocate general, a military lawyer. He was also a military judge. He served in active combat zones. He loved the country. And what you're seeing is the country loved him. There will always be the naysayers, but I'm tuning that out to the reality that this was a guy that reshaped the judiciary in the United States and helped our foreign policy on a global scale. So
9: yeah, it was actually nice to see
14: him, and I'll miss him.
9: It was actually a nice Steelers response. Of course, a lot of us will miss him, but you guys both, obviously you and Jordan both worked with him directly very often. We also know, for those who are following it, they will make an announcement later today on who will be the replacement, likely. And what's looking like it will be actually be Lindsey Graham's sister, temporarily, obviously, until next term. There will be an election coming up here in a few
11: months.
9: That's
11: right, and we can actually go over that for folks that are interested, that want to know how that process works, because Senator Graham was up for re-election. This would, I believe, be his fifth term if he were re-elected in the Senate. And so it's a calendar now that you're running up against November.
9: Just a few months.
11: But what it does appear is that Governor Henry McMaster will be announcing today at 4 p.m. Eastern time who that person will be, who will be filling the seat, because that is, once again, the governor, when a senator is no longer in office, whether they resign or they pass away, normally, and it varies by state law, but the governor or someone within that state can appoint to serve out the rest of a term. That's what we're seeing here. It appears that will be announced at 4 p.m. Eastern, as well as the president, President Trump, has said that he would like to see Lindsey Graham's sister, who is very close with, if you know the history, their parents died when they were young, both of them within like 18 months of each other. And Lindsey Graham effectively raised his sister. So they were very close, and that there has been a call for the from the president that it be her to be in the interim to hold that seat. It holds the staff together.
9: Yeah.
11: It has continuity until the election. And then it also isn't a political kingmaker system where the governor is then picking who is the front runner in a primary.
9: Yeah, if anything, it's a nice tribute for a few months till people can get everything together before the election. I think that's a great idea. Thanks, my dad, for joining us. Jordan's going to be joining us coming up a little bit later. Mike Pompeo will be joining us. We are going to cover some other topics as well. There is some other breaking news items that are happening. And the ACLJ rolls on. You know, again, Senator Graham was a longtime friend, and we appreciate his life. We appreciate the legacy that he left, and we will continue to talk about that. A lot of those issues he cared about, a lot of the issues that we care about here, we continue to fight for each and every day. We are in the middle of our ACLJ Liberty Drive. I want you to be a part of it today while donations are doubled throughout the rest of the month. 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You can have your gift doubled. Again, if you give $25, it becomes $50. We appreciate you doing that. We're going to continue on, like I said, with other topics as well as the ACLJ work continues on, including what's happening in Iran. I believe, is Mike Pompeo joining us next?
11: Mike Pompeo is joining us in the next segment to talk, one, about the news that we are covering today, the loss of Senator Graham, but as well, there is some news we wanted to update people on when it comes to the Strait of Hormuz and Iran and some things that the president has announced over the weekend. So we will be asking him about that when we get back from this break.
9: Yeah, and again, my brother will also be joining us a little bit later, so don't go anywhere. Phone lines are open for you at 1-800-684-3110. Got a full bank open. We just opened up the calls. 1-800-684-3110. 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
9: Welcome back to Secular. We're going to take your calls at 1-800-684-3110. We heard from my dad. Now we're going to hear from Secretary Pompeo. Secretary Pompeo, obviously, we're going to get into what's going on, some of the updates in Iran, all of that. But then you even have these vigils happening in London with Iranians out front, actually, who are there, refugee, essentially families that have been in, who have not been in Iran for many years. You're having a vigil for Lindsey Graham. And here's a moment that we all did not expect when we were going to do this show this morning, that this is what we were going to be talking about here. Because we're all shocked, obviously, by the news of Senator Graham's passing. You wrote an op-ed for the New York Post. I just want to get your thoughts on the days like today.
17: Yeah. No, I guess I'm unsurprised that many in the world who understood or understand the difference between good and evil are feeling very much a loss, a hole in our hearts today. I've known Senator Graham for, goodness, I've known him for probably 15 years. He had become a friend when I was a brand new member of Congress. He was so kind to me. He was a great assistance to me when I was the Secretary of State and CIA director. But everyone who knew him, right, he was always fun to be around. Those pictures you're showing, right? He's always smiling. But this was a serious political actor. This was someone who cared deeply about the United States of America, who took his job so seriously and worked so diligently. He'll be missed. He knew how to make America great again and worked at it all his life.
11: Mr. Secretary, you even bring up that how he was a great help to you when you were a freshman member of Congress. I mean, we remember those days. You joined this broadcast back in the early days as a congressman from Kansas. And I think that's also a testament. You even see from people on the other side of the aisle. There was a tribute by Cory Booker, who went and approached him when he was a junior senator, had just gotten into office, and said, I want to work on something with you. And he said, well, wait till after my primary. It's a little contentious. I can't be seen talking to you. But the willingness to listen to people or also shepherd them and regardless of their politics, be there as a figurehead, a leader in the institutions of government, something that he knew so well. I think is also going to be something that we greatly miss here when we see this tragic passing and untimely passing. But it's the institutional knowledge that he had and his willingness to work with, whether it be young congressmen or young senators, in the process of government.
17: It's so easy to tear down these institutions, to talk bad about Congress or talk bad about the Senate. Senator Graham never did that. He would joke about it, but he understood that these institutions mattered, that our founders, but he took deeply that idea that our founders had it right. And he so loved being a part of it. He wasn't, Lindsey could find a camera for sure. But it wasn't all about Lindsey. It was always about the things he cared about and the things he truly believed mattered to America. He and I, frankly, on Iran, we were brothers in arms. We understood this threat from the Islamic Republic in exactly the same way. But there were other issues we didn't always see eye to eye on. But he was always gracious, always kind, and always willing to sort of listen, take on Mike's views of the world, and have an intellectual debate about it. And I think that's why you see folks from a broad political spectrum saying we're going to miss that set, that voice, that concept on Capitol Hill. I hope others will take that on and see how much Senator Graham is appreciated and begin to behave in a way that that he did. Always fierce in defending the things he believed in, but always caring so deeply about the institutions and about our country.
11: Well, and you even bring up the fact that you and he shared very much a similar vision for what the threat is, and the acknowledgement from the Islamic Republic of Iran, as well as other threat factors to the United States and national security issues. But I think that is one thing that we'll miss also, is the fact that he was so close with the president. And it wasn't always that their views of foreign policy were in lockstep, but they were very close. He would, and you saw through this, the jousting that maybe would take place between a senior senator from South Carolina as well as the president of the United States, that many times you ended up with better foreign policy because of the contrasting views and that friendship. I think that's something that we also will miss in a world that's turning away, even within the party sometimes, of a lot of the concepts of peace through strength and that Reagan-esque style that Senator Graham had.
17: Yeah, I don't think there's any doubt about that. You know, I've seen some on the left showing some of the comments that Senator Graham made during President Trump's campaigns for president. Not always the kindest in the sense of, he had a view, Senator Graham had a view of how the world works and how evil works. And when he would see the president behaving in a way that was different from that, he was unapologetic in defending his view. But man, he could have gone full, like somebody did, he could have gone full Trump derangement syndrome and just been an adversary. But he knew America mattered too much. And he knew President Trump had the capacity to get to a place where everyone could say, yep, that's the right outcome. And you nailed it. As a result of what Senator Graham did alongside President Trump, my son and his wife and my grandson are safer today because of that. And I think in the end, that effectiveness, that ability to actually deliver on the things he believed in, will be the true legacy for Senator Graham.
9: Someone else who served his country in the military beforehand, in the Air Force, spent a lot of time, beyond even just the political realm. I think for you, Secretary Pompeo, it's something that I would say that I was, you don't want to say, excited to see, but there was some sort of breath of fresh air that came in, seeing that there were tributes coming in from both sides of the aisle here. And that is so rare. Right now, we are living in a time where that is the you don't see even Democrat leaders or Republican leaders saying something positive or telling a warm story about someone on the other side. It's sad that that's not the case, but there was a glimmer of hope, if you will, when I saw some of these tributes coming in. Now, don't read the comments, because you're going to have people who are crazy on all sides. But if you just looked at the people who actually worked with him, you saw this united front of going, I mean, even if they had to caveat with, we never agreed on anything, but at least, again, he'd make me laugh. We enjoyed working together. That is how this is all supposed to be.
17: Yeah. No, I think that's right. And, in each of those, I think you're exactly right. In each of those, not only sometimes they caveat it by saying we didn't agree on everything, and sometimes they'd say they made him laugh, but it was more than that. They would also say he worked with us. Yep. He tried to listen to our views, and he was excoriated, right? He ended up in a bad place on immigration and with some inside of our party. He voted for Democrat nominees to the United States Supreme Court. Right. So he was criticized for those things, but he was someone who took on board and he took these institutions seriously. And so I think these kind words go even deeper than the fact that he was able to bring joy and cheer. He was thoughtful and decent and good and was prepared to fight on the things that really mattered and find common ground on things where it was possible to do so. I hope we'll see more of that. It's not about giving up the things you really believe in. It's about staring at the problem set and saying, how do we get to the best solution?
9: I always found that to be interesting. Thank you, Secretary Pompeo, for joining us. But he was one of those people who would say, elections have consequences. The president would put up a Supreme Court justice. Are they qualified, whether I agree with them or not? As long as they were qualified, they felt like they're right. It didn't matter necessarily his political point of view. And I felt that to be something we should all be thinking about, at least when they're making those calls. So I appreciate it. Thank you, Secretary Pompeo, for being a part of the conversation today. We are going to continue on with the second half hour of the show. We're all going to address some other topics as well. I know not all of you are tuning in just to hear about this, but we have people on staff, whether that's Secretary Pompeo or my dad or my brother, who worked with this man for decades on a weekly basis. So, of course, we're going to have a minute here where we're going to spend talking about. Be a part of the ACLJ today as well as part of our Liberty Drive. You can do it. 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You scan the QR code. You see, we'll be back. Second half hour coming right up.
5: News. I'm John Saucier. The United States launching a fresh wave of military strikes against Iranian targets, escalating a conflict that again has closed off some key maritime corridors. President Trump declaring the United States will now act as the guardian of the Hormuz Strait, effectively ending immediate hopes for a peaceful resolution.
6: And then they broke up that deal immediately because they found out there was something in the deal they didn't like. And they're wired differently, and we're not going to put up with it. We are just going forward. We're attacking them tonight.
5: Global oil prices surging more than 9%. Today's markets reacted to renewed hostilities. After the sudden passing of 71-year-old South Carolina Senator Lindsey Graham, his colleague Senator Tommy Tuberville appeared on Fox Business to reflect on the late senator's legacy.
4: It's a sad day here in the Senate. It's been a sad day the last 2 days. You never know what's going to happen. Life is short.
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9: Welcome back to Seculo, second half hour of the show. Phone lines are open for you right now, by the way. 1-800, wide open, 1-800-684-3110. If you want to call in, you can call in. We're happy to take discussions about any of the topics that we are discussing today, whether that's an update of what's going on in Iran, whether we're talking about Senator Graham. You know, as long as we're not like dipping our toe into some sort of strange conspiracy theories, I am happy to have you on the show today. That's at 1-800-684-3110. I always say just be kind to the phone screener, and there's a good chance you'll make it on the air. That's 1-800-684-3110. The ACLJ is also right now ramping up our Liberty Drive, so be a part of it today. If you like this show, if you like the legal work we do, all at no cost, all without a paywall, no cost to our clients, but that is because people like you support it. I want to be able to hire the best of the best. I want to have the best of best production. I want to have all of those things here. We want to provide you with a show and experience that is unlike anything you're going to get from anyone else. That doesn't, you know, that we can go on and have these discussions and be civil about it. And it, just like you saw all the positives coming from both sides, we want people to be able to work with us here at the ACLJ. I've always been excited about that. You know, we've always had good relationships when we agree or disagree because we're not coming in here and slinging hyperbole at you. We are actually just telling you what's going on and being honest about it. And I want you to call in if you can, 1-800-684-3110. But these kind of special months, we only get to do a few times a year where donations are doubled. That means an ACLJ supporter or champion, that's someone that gives on a monthly basis. We call them ACLJ champions. When you donate, it unlocks one of their pledges. So essentially, all donations are matched. So do it today at ACLJ.org. Be a part of the Liberty Drive. I know there's a lot more, Will, we want to discuss here, though, as well, and Jordan will be joining us coming up here shortly.
11: That's right. We also are going to talk about the process here, what it looks like to replace the senator, yeah. And that is going to be announced, actually, by the governor, Henry McMaster, this afternoon at 4 p.m. Eastern time. We are going to hear who will be the person to fill that seat at least through the end of the term. Now, there's an election in November. Lindsey Graham was up for re-election. What we are going to see now is a special primary election for that November general election race. That will be held on August 11th. Candidates can start filing their paperwork to run for that special election July 21st. So just about a week away, a little bit under a week. And then they have a filing period of 1 week until July 28th. Special election will be held August 11th. And if no candidate that has filed reaches the 50% threshold of the vote, there will be a runoff 2 weeks later on August 25th. So a very condensed timeline for individuals that it was considered a safe seat. He does not have a lot of challenge that as kind of that seat that no one was really thinking past Lindsey Graham at this point because he was such an active member, such a senior member of the Senate that it is going to be a scramble within South Carolina, and we'll see how the party handles that as these deadlines fast approach. I mean, July 21st, they can start filing their paperwork to run, and they only have 1 week to get it all in. We'll see what happens there, and we may discuss that a little bit with Jordan as well in the next segment.
9: That's right. Jordan will be joining us live from Washington, D.C. in our studios there. So be a part of that conversation as well. Phone lines are open at 1-800-684-3110 to call in. And then again, the ACLJ's Liberty Drive is ramping up. 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We've got crucial deadlines happening even today. Today, we're filing two formal comments with the Office of Management and Budget and the Religious Liberty Commission. We got a critical, I'm just reading the list here. We got a critical deadline in our Chicago lawsuit defending gospel preachers. We got teams headed up there soon. And the ACLJ is representing even more people because you support. And you may be one of those people who needs our help. Make sure we're there.

0: is an opportunity for ordinary families willing to live on it, work it, and build something lasting. Why did it matter? Because Lincoln understood that freedom was not merely the absence of tyranny. Rather, freedom required responsibility, labor, stewardship, and moral courage. A free people must be given room to build, but they also must be willing to cultivate what they have been given. That still matters today. Liberty without responsibility decays. Opportunity without character collapses. Lincoln's lesson is clear. A nation stays free when its people remain willing to work, build, and steward freedom under God.
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2: What voice is telling you the truth about today's news?
3: Welcome back to Seculo. We've heard from a day. We've heard from Rick. We're going to hear from Rick Rennell coming up here, I believe, in the next segment. We've heard from Secretary Pompeo. Now, we're joined by my brother, Jordan Seculo, who is in Washington, D.C., in our studios.
4: And just arrived.
3: Just arrived there with, you know, scheduled to be there for a lot of different meetings and things happening. But Jordan, of course, we wanted to have you on as someone, including, you know, Dad as well, who has been working with Senator Graham for so many years, and the tributes are pouring in, and we need to make sure that we did it as well.
5: Yeah, I mean, listen, I thought back on our time in Washington, D.C., the ACLJ's really expansion into government affairs. Of course, we've always been involved in the federal courts and the U.S. Supreme Court by our office here, but really getting involved in the work in Congress and the television broadcast we do on TBN and those shows, where it would be Congressman Graham, Lindsey Graham, who would be joining us. And then when we started broadening out this broadcast, I remember in the first set in this studio, having Senator Graham here with us in that studio. And that was a relationship that continued from his time in the House of Representatives through his passing this weekend. You know, he was someone that we'd be on the phone with, and our team would be working with his office regularly, whether it was, as people have said, judicial nominations, foreign policy, the work on Israel. I go back to judicial nominations because people talk about the Supreme Court, but Senator Graham was also key on making sure the courts that are, you know, so important, they hear 99.9% of the cases, those appellate courts and district court nominees, that those get through. And he was excited about, again, chairing the Judiciary Committee upcoming once again. And so, again, it's a huge loss for not just the Republicans in the Senate, and for those of us who worked closely with Senator Graham and his team, obviously that's a huge loss. But it's a huge loss for the country because, as I said, Logan, in text to you and to Will, to Dad, Lindsey, Senator Graham represented what it was like to what it meant to be a statesman, and that he could take very tough positions. He wasn't going to back down on his positions, but he was able to build bridges and get things done in Washington, D.C. when no one else could. And I remember that going back even to the Bush years on some of those judicial nominations when they looked like they were totally stalled. And now those people, I think about it, have been there 20 plus years because of the work Lindsey Graham did with Democrat senators to make sure these good conservative nominees at the time, now long-term judges at the appellate courts, got through the confirmation process.
4: Well, and Jordan, I think it's also important as we bring that up. He also understood the process of the Senate so well. The world's greatest deliberative body is what the Senate is referred to. And I think what we're losing so much as we see new members of the Senate join and these younger individuals that have now been in the Senate for a while that are Republican or Democrat, regardless, there isn't as much emphasis on that deliberative style in the younger members of the Senate as it was with the Lindsey Grahams of the Senate. And in reality, he understood that is how you get things done in the Senate. It isn't the same as the House for a reason. And that was designed by the founders. He truly understood that. And I think that also shows with his relationship with the president. That was someone who ran against President Trump for president and yet was able to, despite all of the policy disagreements, became one of his closest allies in the Senate because he understood that in America, you can get things done when you talk and when you deliberate things. And he was proof of that in his work in the Senate with the president.
5: And listen, became one of his closest friends as well. I mean, it was someone that I think was a great ear for President Trump. It was a great person for President Trump to talk to. And I know

0: know those calls were happening a lot. And it was because of that process, being able to say, okay, but this is what we've got to do to move this through the Senate. And if you look back in time, too, as much as people say, you know, they'll kind of say he was a chameleon in politics. First of all, when you have that long of a political career, some of your positions are going to change. I mean, that's just the bottom line truth. And that happens with everybody. But second, he's a team player. You look back in history, and unlike some of these Republicans who try to act like, oh, I'm the most conservative, I'm the most Republican, but they're the ones who are actually kind of attacking the presidents when they happen to be Republican. You know, it's easy for everybody to be in the opposition. But when everybody's trying to actually get things done, Lindsey Graham decided as part of his career that if the American people elected Donald Trump to be president, I'm going to do what I can to get him and his policies through the U.S. Senate. And that's exactly what we would see. And so, I mean, it's huge personal loss. I can't even really imagine that we're talking about it, Will, as Lindsey Graham is gone. It's really hard to even fully accept that yet. And so I think that'll take some time in Washington, too. I know we're already talking about how that replacement process works. But I will tell people, I mean, when I first saw the news alert, it was, you know, kind of middle of the night, depending on where you are in the country. I thought maybe something had been hacked or sent out. Maybe I was reading the wrong name. And I was like, I couldn't believe, because I knew he had just had those meetings in Ukraine and just gotten back to Washington, D.C. And again, it's just a reminder to all of us. You never know when your time is up here on this part of our journey. But you know what? He at that point, you know, he did everything he could, and he fought for the last hours of his life for the people he represented.
1: Yeah, like working the last minute. You also spend a lot of time in South Carolina, and I know that it is a different understanding of how he is even liked or was liked in locally in South Carolina. Very different than even we see him on a national scale. When you talk about him running, you know, for re-election this coming year, like as Will said, this was not a contested election. I mean, people kind of knew Lindsey was pretty locked in for it.
0: Yeah, I mean, listen, people have tried before in the past in the Republican primary to try to take him on and say he's not conservative enough. And the truth is, when you look at his record, he's got an absolutely conservative record. Sometimes he takes positions that are slightly different than the mainstream Republicans. But the truth is, in South Carolina, he was beloved. He was someone who did a lot for his constituents. That's why I did, you know, was just saying, you know, you can kind of start seeing it, Logan. I think that's what you're referring to. People like Senator Graham, who are on national television almost every night. And so you kind of start thinking of them as national leaders. But you have to remember, they get elected by, you know, in South Carolina, South Carolinians. And so you've got to make sure those people are not reelecting you for decades in the House and the U.S. Senate if you're not a good representative of the people of South Carolina and you're not able to bring business home. You're not able to be impactful for them. And so I think that the fact that he was someone that no one would even think about not being able to be reelected says a lot right there. I mean, it says almost everything you need to know right there. And that, that again, beloved by his constituents, beloved in Washington, D.C., had a great staff, a loyal staff, some great long-term staff as well. And it's just really sad to see him go. It's someone who I was imagining would be here for, you know, another decade or two.
2: Jordan, the other thing that obviously is now faces even the people of South Carolina is we see the governor will announce this afternoon who will fill that seat until January, until the new senator is sworn in. There's this very abbreviated timeline. July 21st is when candidates can start filing. July 28th, that period closes, so just a week to get your paperwork in. And then there's a election on August 11th. And if someone doesn't get 50%, there's a runoff for the top two candidates on August 25th. Still plenty of time to campaign for a general election in November. There's a lot of chatter. The president suggested that Lindsey Graham's sister be filling that seat. There's some chatter within South Carolina, from some of the insiders, political insiders there, that is indeed who the governor is looking at appointing as a caretaker, just to hold the seat, continuity of office and staff. But this abbreviated timeline, what are your thoughts on that? As it's going to be now a fight within a state that has very contentious politics.
0: Yes, it's a tough political state. That's what was interesting about Senator Graham was he had kind of moved past that politically And so it's Senator Scott to some extent as well. I mean, I think once you got to the Senate there and you were past your second term, things were a little different. But getting there, very tough roads. And listen, there's some tough politicians. There was just a gubernatorial primary. The lieutenant governor, who was in the runoff with the attorney general, Alan Wilson. Alan Wilson ended up winning the runoff there. But she is someone who, again, she just had a full campaign operation. And so she could be someone that I could see, going into this race, not as the caretaker. I think that could be someone like, again, Senator Graham's, sister, someone like that. You also look at, Nancy Mace has supposedly already talked about this. Is someone who also has got a campaign. So I would imagine, Will, it's going to be people who either already have a campaign kind of in place, who have been in politics before, or can put together the money quickly enough to run a general election for a statewide seat. And there's only a handful of people that can do that quickly enough.
1: All right. Well, thank you so much for joining us, Jordan. We'll continue this discussion going on in the next segment. Rick Grinnell's going to be with us, so don't want to miss that. Jordan's got a lot going on in Washington, D.C., as our team, again, very active, even during these summer months, traveling all over the globe. If you see that there are times where, you know, I'm not here, Jordan's not here, whoever's not here, sometimes that's vacation, but sometimes that is because work calls around the world, and the ACLJ team is hard at work. You know, I see our media team, they're headed off today out of our studios here in Nashville to an undisclosed shooting location for something they're going to put together for you guys to all see. Because, again, all of this happens. Those plane tickets, everything happens because of you. 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
1: Welcome back to Secular. Waiting for Rick Grinnell to connect. Just let me know when we are good to go. We're good. Rick, obviously we're having a lot of guests on today because there have been, you know, an outpouring. And I think one of the most sort of, you know, weird moments in all of this, but maybe one of the more, you know, heartening moments of this is you've seen people from all sides of the aisle where typically we have seen tributes, come in for political leaders from one side and the other side has to take their jabs. At this moment, I mean, sure, we've seen some from some wild influencers or from people, in the comments, but you've seen a lot of people come together saying, you know, they enjoyed, even if they disagreed with him, they really enjoyed working with this man. I know you wanted to pop on as well, talk about Senator Graham.
7: Yeah, look, I think every single person in America knows that they don't agree with people in their family. Right. They don't agree with their spouse. They don't agree with their priest or their pastor. I mean, it's really, the reality is that unless, if you want to agree with somebody 100% of the time, then you're the candidate, you're the politician. And so I think that when humans recognize the moment, and again, we don't have a lot of humans in Washington, D.C.
1: I think that's the shocking part, right?
7: It tends to be a place that, devoid of humanity. But the rest of us, you know, we can feel saddened. We can talk about friendships, but we don't have to go into all of the areas that we disagree when there's a death. I actually thought that Amy Klobuchar really started us off in a good way. She had a heartfelt tweet that was all positive about Lindsey Graham's, you know, his humor and his ability to bring people together. And I think that's the Lindsey Graham that I know, which is he's going to be passionate and he's going to be direct, but he's also going to listen and he might change his mind. He may not, but at the end of the day, he's going to say, let's go to dinner and how's your family? And he's old school. You know, I used to work for John Danforth, who is a great senator from the state of Missouri for a long time, 18 years there. And he once told me a story. He said, you know, Washington, D.C. is a place where senators get their doors opened all of the time. And after a little while, they believe the door is always open. And sometimes they run smack into it because it wasn't opened. And I think that is indicative of what we see in Washington of people who don't understand common sense and humanity. But this moment with Lindsey Graham, I think, has really been shockingly good from both sides of the aisle.
2: Well, and I think as well, when you have someone who lived as a statesman and served the country as a statesman, yes, you are going to start to see good humanity again from a culture that has become so toxic. But this is a senator who served 33 years in the Air Force, was retired as a colonel, so served his country in the armed forces, then was a congressman, and then had a career as a senator. And a fact that is very rare, I think, in D.C. is he had one of the lowest net worths of any elected official. Because his entire life was built on service as well as not exploiting the office for personal gain, as unfortunately is easy to do when you are in a position of power like that. And I think that things like this shouldn't be lost on people today as we see even around the world. We started the show that the Iranian diaspora in London was holding a candlelight vigil in front of the U.S. Embassy for Senator Graham. That's a testament to a life of service, whether you agreed with his policies 100% or not.
7: Yeah, look, I think there's a lot of countries that have individuals who really, whether it's Ukraine or Iran, and I can think of some other places that really valued Lindsey Graham's strong voice. But look, I met Lindsey when he was a congressman from South Carolina back in the 90s. I've known him for 30 years. And I just have to say one point that if he were here and listening to this conversation, he would be making fun of the fact that he's not perfect. He'd talk about all the times that he wasn't perfect. And you know, he lost his temper sometimes. He was a real person. And I don't think that we should, you know, make him into the perfect angel, because he certainly wasn't.
1: Right.
7: But this is a moment where I think we can talk about the good and not, you know, we have to recognize that he was a human being. And sometimes I would get into big, deep arguments with him about how I felt like he was too much of a neocon and didn't do diplomacy enough. But that was my friend. I could talk like that to my friend. And at the end of the day, he was somebody who listened and was a great friend first. He loved Washington. He loved the Senate and he loved politics.
2: Well, and I think that as well, loving the Senate, that is one of the things we've talked about over and over today, is that the Senate is a unique body, and it's known as the greatest deliberative body in the world. We've strayed from that, but I think it was lions like him in the Senate that held to that tradition, and why I think that would upset people sometimes, because he would talk to people. He would use the opportunity to share ideas and to joust with each other in a way that senators should be able to. And I think we've lost something greatly with his no longer being a senator for the United States.
7: Yeah, I agree. It's a big loss. And it does feel, for those of us outside of Washington, it does feel like it's impacting. I was at the gym this morning and somebody came up to me and just said, hey, I know that you knew Lindsey Graham. I'm sorry for your loss. And I was like, wow, that's an impact of somebody who is not political, recognizing the moment.
1: Rick, thank you so much for joining and popping on today. I appreciate it. I know it was the last second to have you on, but I think it was important to hear from people who work directly with him, friends and colleagues, and we appreciate it. So thank you so much for popping on. I did want to take a quick call before we wrap up this show. We have Kevin, who's calling as an ACLJ champion. You can become a champion today, too, during our Liberty Drive. Your first donation will be doubled. Go ahead, Kevin.
8: Hey, thanks for taking my call. Guys, 2 points I want to make. Number one, Lindsey Graham's significance will indeed be lost, but this should be a call to other senators to step up. Take his place. Assume his passion. We need more help, more good people like him. The second point I want to make is this. There are so many curious parallels going on in the world right now. If you read the Bible, you'll understand what the prophecies have been for millennia. Perhaps God has taken Lindsey home because he doesn't want this positive influence. He's going to let the chips fall where they will. Things are not going well, and we need
2: Kevin. I think we believe in a providential God, and that nothing happens outside of
1: all
2: His
1: our
2: will.
1: Plans are,
2: but
1: are set.
2: I think that we also need to pray for his family that is grieving right now. And that once again, pray for our country.
1: I think you brought up, you know, there is a chance that today you'll find out that Senator Graham's sister will be at least temporarily holding his position. What does that look like if you're his family? You know, specifically, we know their history. We talked about it. Essentially, was a father figure in her life after they both lost their parents at a very young age. So what does that look like, being asked to do this in a moment of grief, in a moment of shock? So say a prayer for his family, for sure. You know, I believe that, you know, we all are here for a reason and that the plans are set in motion. But you could be a part of that. You know, say a prayer. Support his family if needed. Support those who are grieving, regardless of their politics. And I mean that outside of just Senator Graham, and that for anybody. And we need to be there for each other. That's going to wrap up today's show. I appreciate everyone who listened, everyone that watched, all of our guests today, Rick, Mike, my dad, my brother, me and Will in here, and all of you that called in. And for all of you that are supporting the work right now during our Liberty Drive. 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So do yourself a favor if you could. Be a part of this amazing organization, the amazing work we're doing here. That's at ACLJ.org. 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We'll make sure that the more shows like ours that can exist, more work happening like ours that can exist, we can't do it without you.
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11: Fox News, I'm Tom Graham. The Pentagon launching fresh strikes against Iran.
12: We're doing another very major attack tonight. They want to make a deal. They came back. We made a deal 2 days ago, and they want to make a deal. They've been negotiating for 47 years, but nobody's ever hit them militarily.
11: President Trump adding the U.S. is reinstating the blockade of Iranian ports in the Strait of Hormuz. He also says the U.S. will charge cargo ships a 20% fee for protecting wealthy allies. The number of American service members who have died in the Iranian conflict is rising.
13: The U.S. military says the death of a Navy pilot in a helicopter crash earlier this month brings the number of dead in the Iran war to 14 service members. The Navy initially described the July 1st chopper crash in the Arabian Sea as an emergency landing. The remaining three sailors on that helicopter were rescued.
11: Fox's Lisa Lacera. 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
5: KTIE AM 590, The Answer, with voices focused on news that truly matters. The following program may contain pre-recorded material. A giant of the United States Senate, Lindsey Graham, shockingly dies at age 71. With special coverage, here are Mike Gallagher and Joey Hudson.
7: Pretty shocking, America waking up to the pretty stunning news that U.S. Senator Lindsey Graham has died at the age of 71. That was Sunday morning, of course. Saturday night, he was evidently calling President Trump to give him a report over his visit, his recent visit to Ukraine. We've invited Joey Hudson from South Carolina to join us to talk a little bit about Senator Graham's legacy, the impact he has had on the country. This is a guy who has been around a long time, not just Joey, but Senator Lindsey Graham. Joey knew him well. I knew him fairly well. He was a friend of the show. And Joey joins us today from the studios of 98.9 WORD in the upstate of South Carolina. Needless to say, Joey, this was completely unexpected, a shock. Washington and the country woke up to this stunning news that that Lindsey Graham passed away. Okay, we'll hopefully get Joey here in just a moment and try to pull him up a little bit and figure out, get the right buttons here pushed and see if we can get Joey to join us here from South Carolina. Joey, are you with us? Okay. All right. Joey, can you get, maybe Joey can't hear us and we can hear him. Joey, you got us? All right. Joey, you with us? All right, so hang in there. We'll get our act together technically. We also want to welcome Congresswoman Sherry Biggs to the show as well, so she's going to join us. And I'm really interested in talking to Kevin Bishop, guy that I've known for years, longtime staffer, real loyal staff member to Senator Lindsey Graham. He's a political analyst now, but Kevin Bishop knew Senator Graham as probably as well as anybody. So again, we'll get some of the technical stuff figured out, and then join everybody for this special coverage, this special edition of the Mike Gallagher Show, the shocking passing of Senator Lindsey Graham, front and center here in the Relief Factor studios. A lot more coming up. Don't go away.

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0: I love what Congresswoman Sherry Biggs had to post on social media over the passing of Lindsey Graham. She's going to join us here in just a moment. We're working to get the technical challenge fixed so that Joey can join us from South Carolina as well. Meantime, let me remind you about how important it is to make sure you're on the right Medicare program. When I got close to that Medicare age, I was overwhelmed. 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Congresswoman Sherry Biggs of South Carolina wrote, Sunday morning, South Carolina is waking up to learn of the tragic loss of Senator Lindsey Graham. Lindsey's story is a South Carolina story, growing up in humble beginnings in Central, facing difficult family circumstances at such a young age, rising above it all to attend the University of South Carolina School of Law, serve as a decorated veteran of the U.S. Air Force in the State House, South Carolina's 3rd Congressional District, and finally as a U.S. Senator from South Carolina for the past 23 years. Lindsey was a fighter, an advocate for South Carolina, and will be missed. Please join Bill and me in prayer for his family, friends, loved ones, and the many staff members who served alongside him during this difficult time. Let's welcome, representing South Carolina's 3rd Congressional District, Congresswoman Sherry Biggs. Congresswoman, I appreciate you joining us from South Carolina today. It's got to be landing very hard for you representing your constituents in the 3rd Congressional District. And you mentioned in that post, that heartfelt post, about his staff. I kept thinking about his staff over the weekend because they loved him and he sure loved them.
1: That's absolutely right. And thank you so much for having me on your show. It was quite an honor to get to know Senator Graham over the years. And he has a great staff and they are like family. And when you talk to those individuals, that's how they remember him and they talk about him like it was their own family. So my heart does go out to them as they mourn the loss. And in our whole district, I've been getting phone calls and text messages over and over, just reaching out, people in the district reaching out to talk about Senator Graham and our loss in South Carolina.
0: It's so fascinating to me when something like this happens, Congresswoman, there is this battle, this tug of war between what ought to be our humanity, the human side of us, and then the politics of it all. For those of us who are immersed in the political drama every day, it feels like a battle. It's right versus left and good versus evil, and we're worried about the midterm elections, and we're looking at all of this. And it didn't take very long for people to sort of line up on Sunday and say, what's next? Who's going to replace him? What happens next? And we're going to break all that down today in terms of what the political process is. But have you been as frustrated or a little disappointed as I have been about the way people have seemingly forgotten that this was a living, breathing human being with people who loved him and staff and of course a bunch of constituents, because they were racing into looking at the political aspects of his, what that means, this open seat now in the U.S. Senate, and forgetting that this was the loss, the tragic loss, unexpectedly, of what was what appeared to be an otherwise healthy 71-year-old man?
1: Yes, I certainly agree with you. I know yesterday we were contacted by a lot of media, and that was our message. Our focus was on celebrating the life of Senator Graham, and we weren't discussing, it wasn't up for debate about what the next move was or who would replace him. We were just focused on celebrating his life and his service to South Carolina. You know, I know we talk a lot about politics and people may have disagreed with him, but one thing you can't deny is his contribution, not only to South Carolina, but to this nation. But he devoted his entire life to public service, putting others before himself. And that's the one thing that I made sure of yesterday. That was the only message that came out of our office.
0: Congresswoman, it seems to me that that his life story is such a compelling one, and a lot of people don't know the rough origins. You know, this guy was raised in a bar, right? I mean, I guess his family. I mean, they owned a bar or a tavern, and he joked about, you know, being a kid at the end of the bar helping to clean up, and then his parents died when he and his sister were really young. He adopted her and raised her essentially, I guess. So, you know, as his beloved sister always said, he was kind of a dad and a brother and a parent figure, all sort of rolled into one. A lot of people don't know that aspect of Lindsey Graham's life.
1: That's true. And I think it is the American story, the American dream. You know, he had to work extremely hard against a lot of unfortunate circumstances to get where he was. And I know he and his sister have a very close relationship, and I can't imagine the loss. And that has been in my prayer, that feel peace and comfort during this difficult time. But you can't help but admire him for what he overcame. And I have a lot of respect for Senator Graham for that.
0: We're talking to Congresswoman Sherry Biggs, who represents South Carolina's 3rd Congressional District. That, of course, was the district that Lindsey Graham was in before he became a U.S. Senator. Congresswoman, this is I don't want to put you on the spot here, but it has been revealed that Lindsey Graham had a net worth of about $1.5 million. Again, none of my business about you and your husband's finances, but it does seem you're certainly aware of the controversy that a lot of us recognize, that somebody goes in and serves in the House or the Senate, and after 10 or 20 years, they leave multi-millionaires. And it makes people very cynical, makes people very suspicious of how that all works. But here's Lindsey Graham, as I understand it, kind of a modest home in Central and sort of a modest townhouse in Washington, D.C., and a net worth of only about this guy's been in politics for years and years. That's a pretty revealing thing, isn't it, about the way he lived his life?
1: I would absolutely agree with you. And I think just another reason to show that he was in his position for the right reason. He simply wanted to serve his great state of South Carolina.
0: Amen. That's what he lived for. And President Trump has sort of joked about that over the weekend, that and he's very, you could tell President Trump is crushed. I mean, they became really dear friends. And a lot of people find that astounding, considering the way their relationship started, because they were campaign rivals. Trump literally gave out Lindsey's personal cell phone number. And then here at the President Trump acknowledged what fast friends they became, which kind of gives me hope for the political battles that we're all in. I mean, that's the way it used to be. Tip O'Neill and Ronald Reagan would fight like cats and dogs, and then, you know, they'd go have a beer at night after the day was over. Maybe the Donald Trump-Lindsey Graham relationship is sort of emblematic of that.
1: I think it's great. And I think they both have unique personalities, and they were able to work through their differences. And another characteristic I think I would define both of them as having is just an upfront and forward. They didn't mind saying the hard things, and they just called it like they saw it and were able to develop that friendship. And I would say that it's very unique.
0: to say the least. Congresswoman Sherry Biggs, we appreciate you joining us today on the Mike Gallagher Show. We're sorry for your loss. Keep fighting the good fight, Congresswoman.
1: Thank you so much for having me.
0: You bet. Fox News Channel's Brett Baer eulogized Senator Lindsey Graham over the weekend. Lots of course, media coverage nonstop. Here was the way Brett remembered Senator Graham as quite simply a lion in the Senate.
2: You know, Lindsey Graham was a lion in the Senate, of the old version of big Senate lions. If it was an issue that mattered, Lindsey Graham somehow was in the middle of it. Now, especially as Chad mentioned, when it came to foreign policy. But he was also a guy who tried to find deals. You know, he was a frequent guest on my segment Common Ground. And in fact, I moderated a debate between Bernie Sanders and Lindsey Graham at the Ted Kennedy Center a ways back. He was always trying to work across the aisle, but then he could really lambast the left for things he felt were out of order. I mean, probably the most famous was when the Brett Kavanaugh hearings, and he's on judiciary in a very heated Q&A. But he was obviously a close friend of President Trump. He was a guy who really felt passionate about foreign policy, Iran specifically, Ukraine, and the fact that he was just there yesterday meeting with President Zelensky, and as Chad mentioned, felt pretty optimistic.
0: Yeah, just coming back from that trip. In fact, it was reported by Axios that he told somebody in his circle, one of his staffers, I believe, that he wasn't feeling very well, and the staffer urged him to go to the doctor, and he supposedly responded, "I'll go after my Sunday morning appearance on Meet the Press." And he supposedly said to the staffer, "I can't die now. We got too much to do. Got a lot of work to finish with Ukraine and Russia and the Save America Act." And what about the Save America Act? Is this perhaps tragically? Is this tragically the catalyst that could propel the Save America Act into finally getting passed? We'll tackle that as well. Portions of our show sponsored, speaking of South Carolina, spent a lot of time in South Carolina in the offices of Dr. Ashley Lucas. PhD weight loss was a game changer for me. It changed everything in my world. And now, look, I more than ever, I mean, I've seen a lot of comments on social media about the need that everybody should have to take care of themselves, lose that weight, get rid of those unwanted pounds, go to the doctor, make sure you get a checkup, make sure you're on top of everything. 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
4: 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Breaking news.
5: Two people were killed, 4 others injured after a multi-vehicle crash in the Hyde Park neighborhood of South Los Angeles. The crash reported Friday morning at the intersection of 77th Street and Crenshaw Boulevard. The L.A. Fire Department and LAPD responded to the scene where 2 people were pronounced dead. 4 people were taken to the hospital, but their conditions were unclear. The cause of the pileup is under investigation. Larry Marino on The Answer with breaking news and talk you can trust.
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10: Gosh, I just saw some wonderful news. A wonderful lady named Margaret gave us a $2,500 donation. She's in Pennsylvania for our Food for the Poor campaign. Many, many thanks to those of you who've already been contributing. We're behind a little bit. We're a little slow. A little slow start. We got a little bit of a late start as well. So we need your help more than ever. Earthquake ravaged Venezuela. So many people living in the streets. Desperate. Thousands have survived, but they are without anything. and Food for the Poor, which is a beautiful Christian ministry, is rushing emergency supplies, medical supplies, meals, kits, hygiene kits. 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Thank you, thank you, thank you. 10 minutes before the hour, how about Lindsey Graham on fire during the confirmation hearing of Brett Kavanaugh? This perhaps is going to be regarded as Lindsey Graham's finest moment. Whatever you thought of him, and there were plenty of people who criticized him on the right and the left. He became, of course, a staunch ally and supporter of the Trump agenda. His apparent, one of his last wishes was conveyed to President Trump to get the Save America Act passed. And a lot of people are talking about maybe naming it the Lindsey Graham Save America Act. But here he was on fire defending Justice Brett Kavanaugh as they attempted to smear him and take him down and block his Supreme Court nomination. This will never be forgotten.
11: Are you aware that at 9:23 on the night of July the 9th, the day you were nominated to the Supreme Court by President Trump, Senator Schumer said, 23 minutes after your nomination, I will oppose Judge Kavanaugh's nomination with everything I have. I have a bipartisan, and I hope a bipartisan majority will do the same. The stakes are simply too high for anything less. Well, if you weren't aware of it, you are now. Did you meet with Senator Dianne Feinstein on August 20th?
12: I did meet with Senator Feinstein.
11: Did you know that her staff had already recommended a lawyer to Dr. Ford?
12: I did not know that.
11: Did you know that her and her staff had this allegations for over 20 days?
12: I did not know that at the time.
11: If you wanted an FBI investigation, you could have come to us. What you want to do is destroy this guy's life, hold this seat open, and hope you win in 2020. You've said that, not me. You've got nothing to apologize for. When you see Sotomayor and Kagan, tell them that Lindsey said hello, because I voted for them. I would never do to them what you've done to this guy. This is the most unethical sham since I've been in politics. And if you really wanted to know the truth, you sure as hell wouldn't have done what you've done to this guy. Are you a gang rapist?
12: No.
11: I cannot imagine what you and your family have gone through. Boy, y'all want power. God, I hope you never get it. I hope the American people can see through this sham, that you knew about it and you held it. You had no intention of protecting Dr. Ford. None. She's as much of a victim as you are. God, I hate to say it, because these have been my friends. But let me tell you, when it comes to this, you're looking for a fair process? You came to the wrong town at the wrong time, my friend.
10: Wow, Senator Lindsey Graham really on fire, and that's something for which he will be long remembered over the years to come. History will always remember that moment. And, of course, many believe and would argue that because of Lindsey Graham, Brett Kavanaugh is on the United States Supreme Court. Incidentally, there's some breaking news. President Trump has apparently, the way this works, and we're going to get into the X's and O's a little bit about this with South Carolina Republican Chair Drew McKissick, who's going to join us, because now comes the question of how do you put a successor in place for Senator Graham? And the way this is going to work, Governor Henry McMaster will announce a an interim successor who will serve in that U.S. Senate seat until January the 3rd. Governor McMaster is holding a press conference today at 4 p.m. Eastern, so the wait won't be long. We'll find out soon enough that who Governor McMaster is going to appoint. And then it becomes a question of, does he appoint a placeholder, somebody who's not going to vie for the job permanently and run in the general on November the 3rd, but somebody who could just hold the seat temporarily and give other South Carolina Republicans a chance to vie and campaign for the seat? Well, apparently President Trump is recommending to Governor McMaster that he appoint Lindsey's sister, Darlene, who he raised from childhood, who he loved dearly, and probably is not interested in the job full time. But it would be, according to President Trump, a great legacy to Lindsey Graham for Governor McMaster to appoint Darlene, because Lindsey loved her very much. It would be a great tribute to him. What do you think of that? 800, is that a good move? I mean, it may be. I don't know. 800-655-MIKE. 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Well, let's dive into what happens next, because whether it's going to be Lindsey Graham's sister, whether it's going to be one of the other Republican contenders, how does the system work? Nobody knows South Carolina better than Drew McKissick, the state chairman of the South Carolina Republican Party. He's going to join us coming up on this special edition of the Mike Gallagher Show. 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
17: Fox News, I'm Ted Lindner. The Pentagon launching fresh strikes against Iran today as President Trump also announced the U.S. is reinstating its blockade of Iranian ports in the Strait of Hormuz.
18: We're taking out all of their capability for anything having to do with the Strait, with the Hormuz Strait. And I think in the end, we will end up discontrolling the whole thing.
17: Iran's foreign minister says his country has always been the guardian of the Strait. The driver killed by ICE officers in a Maine shooting Monday was apparently not the target of the warrant the officers were executing. Independent Senator Angus King is demanding answers.
19: Apparently there are no cameras involved. Body cameras were not on the agents.
17: King says he spoke with Homeland Security Secretary Mark Wayne Mullen, who claimed that the driver tried to ram ICE agents who were pursuing him. 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
16: 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Imagine exploring the world's best beaches, turquoise waters, tropical landscapes, island hopping through the Bahamas, Jamaica, the Cayman Islands, and more with me. Join me on the Gulf of America cruise this November 14th through the 21st, along with Scott Jennings and Mike Gallagher.
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25: Giant of the United States Senate, Lindsey Graham, shockingly dies at age 71. 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
10: He's being hailed, of course, as a lion of the Senate, a guy who loved his job probably more than most. We're going to get into what happens next now that Senator Lindsey Graham has unexpectedly passed away at the age of 71. I'm joined by Joey Hudson. I wanted to bring Joey into the conversation because he knew Senator Graham quite well as a guy who knows all things South Carolina. Of course, my permanent guest host and early morning host on 98.9 WORD, Sunrise Carolina. Joey, this was a shocker. Nobody saw this coming, especially since apparently Senator Graham called President Trump just maybe an hour or two before he suffered what appears to be this aortic rupture, a tear in his aorta, and they could not revive him. This has been a real shocker for South Carolina and the country, huh?
26: Absolutely. South Carolina and the country has just lost a giant here, Lindsey Graham. He just won his primary just a few weeks ago back in June, won it handily. There was a whole list of people running against him. Some thought maybe there was going to be a runoff, but no, Lindsey Graham was able to win that outright, headed to November. He's been serving the people of South Carolina his entire life, been in the U.S. Congress for decades, and has a lot of friends in the U.S. Senate, in the U.S. House. He's always able to bring things to South Carolina. Just for an example, just this past week, it was announced that the Greenville City bus station had received a federal grant to renovate it. It's decades old, and Senator Lindsey Graham was at the forefront bringing that money back to the upstate of South Carolina to help improve public transportation here. So Lindsey Graham is going to be greatly missed for sure.
10: Well, you and I spoke about what kind of folks, who could we talk to about not only his legacy, but frankly, what happens next. And sadly, that's got to be a pragmatic reality of the way this unfolds, to have this prominent senator pass away unexpectedly. And you said, hey, let's talk to Drew McKissick. Now, he's the state chairman of the South Carolina Republican Party. You've worked with him and you know him well. Very effective guy, right, Joey?
26: Absolutely. And Drew McKissick, nobody was expecting this. So, you know, party officials, they're kind of scurrying around over the weekend, you know, to think what next. At the same time, we're all respectful and want to honor Senator Graham, but our state statute has certain criteria for the next steps, and Drew McKissick has been working, since we learned the news yesterday on what those next steps are.
10: Well, let's dive in and welcome the state chairman of the South Carolina Republican Party, Drew McKissick, who joins us. Joey joining us as well here on the Mike Gallagher Show. Mr. Chairman, it's good to have you, although certainly under sad circumstances. We're sorry for your loss. I imagine you have been incredibly busy over these last 24 hours.
4: Well, you know, it's a shock, needless to say, as Joey pointed out. I mean, it's not how anybody expects to wake up on a Sunday morning. You know, myself, I got, woke up at 6:30 in the morning by the director of our state election commission. You know, I had missed all the texts and stuff from folks late in the night. I'd already gone to sleep and wake up and, this is what we're having to deal with. Obviously someone who had a great legacy, of a service to the country, service to our state, service in the military, here at the state level, had been in the state house, the state senate, had served in Congress, and then gone on to, fill Strom Thurmond's shoes, as our state's, senator in the seat there, where basically we've had two senators for over 75 years, I believe, which is an incredible achievement in and of itself. But someone who has obviously made such a difference on so many issues that Republicans care about, and it's a big hole to fill, no doubt.
10: Well, what happens next? Can you walk us through the process? I understand Governor McMaster will hold a press conference today at 4 o'clock. Evidently, President Trump is recommending, and I would think Trump's recommendation goes a long way. He's recommending that Senator Graham's beloved sister, Darlene, should be the placeholder through from now till January 3rd. Can you give us any insight on any of that?
4: Well, I mean, I've heard her name and a few others as well. I don't want to get ahead of anybody, but I think what you're looking at is a clear indication that the idea would be to appoint what amounts to a caretaker to, take that spot, fill that seat, be a reliable Republican vote in a Senate, which, is still fairly, is 53, 47, but still is closer than you'd like it to be. And you don't want to be down a senator, unfortunately. I mean, that's just the business of the Senate does have to go on. Lindsey would be the first one to say that. I think, if that ends up being a choice, obviously makes perfect sense. There is a sister. And then that sort of clears the table for moving on to the primary process that Joey referenced earlier.
10: We're joined by Drew McKissick, the state chairman of the South Carolina Republican Party. And Joey, jump in anytime you feel like it with Drew. Certainly, you know him well, worked with him. And gosh, what a robust political cycle you're in right now, Drew. I mean, I guess you guys
4: Absolutely.
10: Thought it was going to calm down you got through the whole primary. Now it starts all over. And to be sure, this August primary is going to be a special primary, right? Just for this seat.
4: Correct. I mean, so just backing up a little bit to begin with, we're dealing with an open race for governor, an open race for comptroller general, open race for agriculture commissioner, two open congressional seats. And now we add on top of that an open U.S. Senate seat. So clearly an extremely important cycle, the most important in terms of open seats we've had in well over 20 years, to my knowledge, may go back further than that now when you add the Senate seat to the mix. But according to state law, the filing will open a week after tomorrow. So July the 21st, filing will open. It will close on the 28th. And then the primary will be 2 weeks after that. And then, if necessary, there will be a runoff on August the 25th. So it's going to be a very busy August, no doubt about it.
26: And Drew, let's talk about the potential candidates. I mean, that is a quick turnaround. And basically, mm-hmm. you're looking at a two-week campaign for a U.S. Senate seat.
4: Well, that's what I would refer to as a firehouse primary. It's just going to go very quick. Obviously, you can say the leverage would go to those who already have existing established relationships in the party, good fundraising apparatus, name ID, and so forth. That'll all come into play. And, you know, of course, you know, you have to imagine that the president has somebody in mind that, you know, he would like to see potentially fill that seat too. So we'll probably hear from him probably in a day or two after, you know, a potential caretaker has been appointed. And we'll have to go forward. I mean, that's the hand we're dealt right now.
26: Yeah.
10: Oh, I'm sorry, Joey. You know, we're getting a lot of text messages about Lindsey's sister. Do we happen to know what her political views are? Because right now, the Save America Act is on the table, and we're hoping and praying that it gets passed. It was certainly Senator Graham's wish.
4: Sure.
10: Do we know that his sister sort of mirrored him politically?
4: Well, I mean, I believe that you can reliably count on that. I don't believe they would be thinking about putting her name forward in a situation like this to fill such an important Senate seat, you know, for the next basically what amounts to 5 or 6 months if they couldn't count on that. So I would be confident in that.
26: And does it surprise you, Drew, that they're possibly going to appoint someone just as a placeholder rather than potentially finding what folks may think as the strongest candidate who would replace the senator temporarily but also be running for the seat?
4: No, that doesn't surprise me. I mean, look, this separates the one from the other, which I think is the best thing to do. I mean, put somebody in there who can be a caretaker and remove the issue of quote-unquote incumbency from the equation in a primary where our primary voters need to be able to make a choice and a decision. And they're, at the end of the day, they have the final word. So they need the opportunity to weigh in on this. And I think, again, separating the two issues is the best thing to do.
10: Mr. Chairman, I know how busy you are right now, and we're so grateful you could take a few minutes out of your schedule to join us here on the Mike Gallagher
4: sure.
10: Show. All the best. Again, we're very sorry for your loss.
4: Yeah.
10: God bless. Keep
4: Thank
10: fighting
4: you.
10: The good fight. Thanks, Drew. Drew McKissick
4: Thank
10: joining
4: you.
10: Us.
4: Take care.
10: You bet. 16 past the hour. Let's continue here. Joey's going to join us, stay with us for most of the hour. I want to dive into the reactions from all over the country, both good and bad, to the passing of Lindsey Graham. We'll get Joey's take, who knows South Carolina like the back. We call him Mr. South Carolina around here. Our guest host, Joey Hudson, will continue. So stick around. A lot more coming up on this. And feel free to join us. What would you think? Maybe you're in South Carolina or anywhere in the country. Do you prefer that Governor McMaster appoint a placeholder, or should it be somebody who could be a viable candidate for the Senate seat full time? How would you like to see it go? 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
1: having our guest host, Joey Hudson, join us from the studios of WORD on this sad day and this certainly newsworthy day of the passing of Lindsey Graham gives me an opportunity to not have to quote him, but we can go right to the horse's mouth when it comes to one of our favorite topics, taking care of our dogs, the Rough Greens way. You know, dog food recalls happen more than you think, you know, and you can't really control what's in the bag, but you can control what you sprinkle on top of your dog's food to make their digestion better, to make them feel better, and to get them to stop itching. Joey, now you can, in a firsthand way, tell us the story of Jesse, your Cocker Spaniel, and the mad scratching in the middle of the night that you guys couldn't figure out how to fix.
12: Well, you know the story firsthand. I mean, our beloved Jesse was just having these horrible allergies, scratching all the time, would keep us awake all night. And you introduced us to Dr. Dennis Black and Rough Greens, and it has just solved the problem. You sprinkle some on his food. He loves it. I think he loves the food better with the Rough Greens on it. It's almost like now if we forget to sprinkle the Rough Greens on, he doesn't want to eat it. But it has solved the allergy issues and that scratching all night long. We can all sleep.
1: 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So great. Your dog will ask for it by name. Joey, the journey that Lindsey Graham and Donald Trump went on is remarkable when you consider how it started. In fact, you found a little montage of the ways that the late Senator Graham described Donald Trump, obviously before they became friends. Check this out.
13: And if Donald Trump cares the banner of my party, I think it taints conservatism for generations to come. I think his campaign is opportunistic, race-baiting, religious bigotry, xenophobia.
14: Says he cannot, in good conscience, support Donald Trump because I do not believe he is a reliable Republican conservative, nor has he displayed the judgment and temperament to serve as commander-in-chief.
13: If Trump is the standard bearer, it's about losing the heart and soul of the conservative movement. I don't think he's a reliable conservative Republican. This is a race to the bottom, and I think we just got a slightly faster car, and we're going to win the race to the bottom. I'm saying my party is completely screwed up.
1: I mean, now, Joey, I had somebody from the White House, actually, I spoke to late last night, confirm this, that Lindsey Graham and Donald Trump became best of friends. In fact, they played golf evidently every other week. They spent hours and hours together. Senator Graham, by President Trump's own admission, would call the president regularly. What a journey, huh?
12: Yeah, and amazing how that relationship evolved over the years. And you know, we all have our friends. We have people that we trust, that we rely on to tell us the truth. And, you know, quite often you hear people talking about, well, does Donald Trump listen to anyone? And I think he listened to Lindsey Graham. They may not always agree on things. He may not always do what Lindsey Graham suggested. But I really do think Lindsey Graham was probably, I heard someone last night say he was Donald Trump's horse whisperer. Mm-hmm. Trump listened to him. Quite often I think his colleagues in the Senate who maybe wanted to get a message to the president would just deliver it via Lindsey Graham.
1: Wow. Joey Hudson joining us today, our guest host out of South Carolina, to talk about the legacy and the impact of Lindsey Graham and what it means now. The other thing, of course, that has been reported, and you and I can both attest to this personally because we've both spent time with Lindsey Graham individually, he's one of the funniest guys you've ever met. He had a wickedly brilliant sense of humor.
12: Yeah. I had the opportunity to interview Senator Graham just a few weeks ago prior to his June 9th primary that he won outright in a crowded field. And so I introduced him as South Carolina's senior senator. And he started joking. He said, yeah, I love being a senior citizen. I get all these discounts. He said, oh, but you said senior senator, didn't you? And that was just sort of his humor. He was fun to talk. He'd have a joke to tell. And, you know, at times he just didn't take himself seriously. You know, he had that offhanded humor.
1: And it was reported by Axios that he told somebody in his inner circle that he wasn't feeling well Saturday after he got back from Kyiv, from Ukraine. And the person he reached out to said, you got to get to the doctor, go to a doctor right away. And he said, well, I'll go to a doctor after my Meet the Press appearance Sunday morning. So sadly, they didn't happen. And the circumstances involving his actual medical emergency are just heartbreaking, that the door was locked and they couldn't get to him. So, we're going to listen. Let's talk to Pamela Evatt. We both know her. She's the lieutenant governor of South Carolina. She was a gubernatorial candidate. And she's being mentioned as maybe one of the list of successors. We'll do all of that with Pamela Evatt coming up. 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
17: Frustrations continue to mount in Boyle Heights in the aftermath of last month's warehouse fire. In addition to the lingering stench of rotting food, residents are now dealing with a fly infestation near the property. It's already had a rat infestation, with the rodents being attracted to the millions of pounds of food that was stored in the massive refrigeration facility. There was also a recent water main break less than 1 mile from the cleanup. Larry Marino on The Answer with breaking news and talk you can trust.
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1: Thrilled to welcome a brand new affiliate to the Mike Gallagher Show network all over the country. And we appreciate, it feels good to have the show continue to grow and grow. People appreciate what we do every day, and we're grateful. And we're thrilled to be in Cincinnati, Ohio on great radio station, Talk Radio WMOH, 1450 The Ticket. And thanks to Bill Douglas and the great team there for welcoming us. I've known Bill for a long time. Great, great bunch of people, and we're thrilled to be heard in Cincinnati, Ohio again. The Mike Gallagher Show returns to the Queen City. Pamela Evatt is the Lieutenant Governor of South Carolina. We both know her well. Joey Hudson and I are co-hosting today because of the news of Senator Graham's passing. Madam Lieutenant Governor, welcome back to the Mike Gallagher Show, even under such sad circumstances.
26: Mike, it's always great to be with you and Joey.
1: Well, and the two of us together, because we just are so devastated by this news. It's just hard to put into words how much Lindsey Graham meant to the people of South Carolina. Fairly polarizing. People certainly had criticisms of Senator Graham. Not everybody agreed on everything, but there was just no question that he loved South Carolina dearly. And as Joey just pointed out, on a bus station funding that came in for the upstate, he was always fighting for the Palmetto State.
26: You know, that's one thing that nobody could ever doubt, is just how much he loved South Carolina and how much he did. I mean, if it wasn't for Senator Graham, South Carolina wouldn't have the deepest, widest port on the East Coast. Bringing amazing national companies like Lockheed Martin here to South Carolina, doing everything he could to make sure infrastructure dollars got back to our state, his constituent services were just amazing. He loved helping people. He crafted and staffed an office that felt that same sense of servant leadership that the senator had. And so he will be greatly missed. You know, I considered him a friend. He was one of the first people that I got to know when I left the business sector a few years ago and came in to serve. And he always had funny remarks. He made you feel like you've known him for years.
12: Lieutenant Governor, let's talk about that personal relationship, because a lot of people saw Senator Graham as just that, a politician. But he really was funny, wasn't he? And he was warm. And if you were his friend, he valued friendship. I mean, you were very, he made you feel like you were the only one in the room.
26: You know, Joey, you're absolutely right. Senator, I think people didn't realize what a funny guy he was. And I can remember being on a flight with the senator, and I said this in an interview earlier. I said, you know, I can remember being on a flight and everybody was kind of hungry. And he said, when we land, I'm going to go to La Chick-fil-A. That's like my favorite restaurant. And it took me a minute, right, to think what he was talking about. And I was like, oh, my goodness, I get it now, Senator. But he would just come up with stuff all the time and tried to make everybody feel like

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0: President Trump is obviously very emotional, actually, about the passing of Lindsey Graham, who he became great friends with, as we continue our special coverage. 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We'll have a fresh episode today. The M&M Extra, of course, revisiting the life, the legacy, the career, the impact of Senator Lindsey Graham. We've also got a couple of other things we're going to need to talk about. And Joey Hudson is joining us today as well. Not just the death of Lindsey Graham, but actor Sam Neill passed away, the guy from Jurassic Park fame. So in the movie world, kind of a sad passing of a Hollywood great, Sam Neill. Do you know Darlene, Senator Graham's sister?
11: I do not know her well. I have met her a few times over the years, but you know, she's kind of stayed out of the limelight.
0: Yeah.
11: Now in this most recent Republican primary, towards the end of the primary, as we got close to Election Day, she did a spot that was played widely across the state. And I think it was primarily a way to just let people know that, hey, he does have a family. I'm his sister. He raised me. I mean, it's quite the story, because he was in college at the University of South Carolina when his mom passed away first. And then within a year, his dad passed away. He adopted Darlene, and he had to raise her. He had to educate her. And so it's quite the story to hear how he embraced his younger sister and was really her mom and dad.
0: And Fox News Channel is reporting that sources are indicating that Darlene is the way that Henry McMaster is leaning towards going, that he's gonna appoint her to be the, and again, to make sure the audience nationally understands how this works, if he were to appoint Senator Graham's sister Darlene to be the interim U.S. senator, that would only be through January 3rd, and they would still hold the regular primary and general election process for the open seat, right?
11: That is correct. It's two different things here. The governor appoints someone to fill the seat for the rest of this term, and then the Republican Party will have an expedited primary in August to fill Senator Graham's place on the ballot in November. So, yeah, it is two different things. You know, when I first heard that, I was kind of thinking, well, wouldn't it make more sense to have the right person, the person that the president can get behind, the person the governor can get behind, who would do both, who would fill the seat and would also run in the special primary. But as I've talked to people over the last 24 hours, you know, I kind of like the idea. I like the idea of honoring the senator by having his sister complete his term. I really don't think that she would jump into the primary. I don't think she'd be a candidate, but maybe so. I don't know.
0: Do we know anything about her in terms of ideologically? Drew McKissick indicated to us that it would be very unlikely that she opposes any of the agenda items that Lindsey Graham believed in. I mean, the thing that I'm thinking about right now is the Save America Act, which now has a whole different level of scrutiny, because maybe this will be the thing that gets them off the dime. Do we know anything about her politically?
11: We do not. We just know that she's Lindsey Graham's sister. Now, the few times that I have spoken with her and other people that I know who know her better, as a lieutenant governor with us just a little while ago, expressed, you know, I think she is conservative. She certainly supported her brother, Lindsey Graham. She certainly supported the president. But again, politically, she is an unknown.
0: You know, Joey, Lindsey Graham reminds me of the throwback. You hear this analogy all the time about Ronald Reagan and Tip O'Neill. O'Neill was the sort of the bombastic, colorful Irishman from Boston. He was the Speaker of the House. Ronald Reagan was the president, and they would fight like cats and dogs. But the running narrative was they would fight like cats and dogs, and they would be almost at each other's throats. And then they would retire to have a beer at night after the day was over. I want to play for you Senator Cory Booker, the senator from New Jersey, who I can assure you I agree with on about nothing. I disagree with him politically. I think he's been out of line in a lot of the stuff that's been said about President Trump. I think he's melodramatic to a fault, which, you know, that's ironic coming from me, right? but nonetheless, here was what Cory Booker did when he heard the news that Lindsey Graham had passed away. He took out his cell phone and he recorded this selfie video. Remember, this is the Democrat senator from New Jersey.
12: So I go up to Lindsey Graham, and I'm a brand new senator, determined to do something about mass incarceration. And I hear through Dick Durbin and others that he's the guy to work with. And I say, Mr. Graham, sir, I'd like to work with you on criminal justice reform. He seems almost amused by what I said. He goes, Corey, do you understand? I'm in a primary right now, and I'm running against a guy who is bat crazy. I can't even so much as talk to you right now. Get out of here, man. Come back to me after my primary. And I laughed and came back to him after the primary. And true to his word, he rolled up his sleeves and we went to work. And thanks to him and Dick Durbin and some other Senate heroes, our bill became the First Step Act after years, two presidents, two Congresses, and became law. One of my favorite moments in that negotiation was at the last minute, I'm trying to force one more thing into that bill. This has to do with children being put in solitary confinement. And I am going at it with this White House official who says, no, hard no. And we're almost yelling at each other. And then he says, I'm going to get Lindsey Graham on the phone and he will tell you. And so he gets the White House operator to connect Lindsey Graham onto the phone. And Lindsey Graham listens for maybe a hot second and then interrupts the guy and says, are you kidding me? We need Cory Booker to get this bill done. We can't do it without him. Give him what he wants. And it was in the bill. It's now part of the law of the land. One of the White House negotiators during that first negotiation told me that Lindsey Graham was like an unguided missile. That God, he never knew which way he was going to go, whether he would come back and hit you. But when he was aligned, when he would be in the right place at the right time, man, he could get things done that other people couldn't and bring a lot of light and new possibilities to the efforts. I am stunned at Lindsey Graham's death, but I pray that he is reunited with his friend, John McCain, that they both are experiencing God's love, grace, mercy, and forgiveness. My prayers are with his family and all those who loved and cherished him. I will miss my perhaps most unexpected friend in the Senate and someone with whom I got some good things done.
0: Joey, that's a pretty uplifting message from a political rival like Cory Booker. Wouldn't it be great if we could get some semblance of returning to those days again, to what that's like?
11: And I've said that over and over. You know, how do we reintroduce civility into the process? I think Lindsey Graham took a page out of Strom Thurmond's book, because Strom Thurmond held that seat for decades, and he would work with Ted Kennedy. He would work with the Democrats to get things done for his state. Quite often, Senator Graham would come under criticism because he would be working across the aisle, and some of the base would say, well, you know, you're not a real Republican, you're a rhino or whatever. But, you know, until you're sitting there in the U.S. Senate and you have to work with these folks, you just don't quite understand. Senator Graham just wanted the best for South Carolina.
0: He sure did, and he was tirelessly working on South Carolina and the nation's behalf. Now we'll see what happens with Ukraine, with Russia, the Save America Act in his absence. Joey, good to have you join us today as our little co-host of the Mike Gallagher Show. Nice job, my friend. Thank you for joining us. Let's do it again tomorrow. Don't forget to don't miss the M&M Extra podcast today. 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Have a great Monday. Be safe. Keep fighting the good fight. I'm Mike Gallagher. God bless America. Whether you're preparing for exams, juggling family and career, or just looking to stay sharp as you age, Think Factor is here to help. 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
13: In the War of 1812, our nation fought and won America's religious freedom. 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
6: Hey, Dennis. This call was intended to make you happy, not sad.
7: On the contrary. If I have the summary correct and you are right, it will make me unhappy. Go ahead.
6: Okay, I called Krispy Kreme Donuts in South Carolina. They told me that each donut is 190 calories. 5 times 190 is 950 calories. And then I went into the kitchen and measured out Grape Nuts like I eat them. And I don't just eat one half cup, which they say is a serving. That doesn't satisfy me. I always eat a cup, so that's 400 calories. And then I have lots of milk, 2 cups, that's 200 calories. And then I put on 4 teaspoons of sugar, that's 60 calories. A low-fat yogurt, which I wouldn't eat myself with it, but it is 190 calories. And then 1 banana, 4 ounces, is 106 calories. You add that all up, and that comes to 956 calories, a little bit more than 5 donuts.
7: You know, I'm a little ticked off at you.
6: Listen, you can now...
7: No. Seriously now. This, I am fascinated by nutrition. So let me ask you a question. And it's really a real question. I'm not trying to make an argument here. Do you believe that a calorie is a calorie and irrespective of what it consists of?
6: Absolutely. My wife is the last honest fast person in America. She wrote the book Diary of a Fast Housewife. Rosemary Green's her name. And we've been studying this for over 20 years, including under the tutelage of a bariatric physician.
7: Go on.
6: And a calorie is a calorie. That's it. When you're talking about fat, that's all that matters. Now, nutrition-wise, the donuts wouldn't be as good for you as the Grape Nuts, of course. But I'm just talking about what would make you overweight. That's calories.
7: Yeah, there is a lot to be said about that. That's your position, right? Everybody named Alan that I know, you in Oregon, Alan here, you believe a calorie is a calorie.
10: That's coming up on Timeless Wisdom, and it starts right now.
7: This is the hour. Dennis Prager here. You call on anything under the sun, as I always say. Anything about you, anything about me, ask anything. But first, we revel in this once a week.

0: your daily activities.
1: Right.
0: That's what makes you fat. Excess calories is what makes
1: you fat. I believe that, and yet I think that there is an added factor to what constitutes that calorie. But it was a great call, and I mean it, because people who want to lose weight or not gain weight and are using food, and by the way, another interesting thing is that diet is much more effective than exercise in losing weight. Exercise is great for your body. Diet is what makes you lose weight. I agree that we gain based on excess calories. Look, we had a man who didn't come on. It's fascinating. It's almost never happens that somebody doesn't come on. I don't know why this man didn't. But it was a professor we read about who lived, for a month? Longer than a month, just on candy, cookies, cake, ice cream, and didn't gain any weight. He had the same amount of calories as he did on a normal. I mean, that's what he claimed. And maybe it's true, and maybe people should just count calories. But by the way, the good news in that is then you can have the dessert you want. Just make sure you keep it down. Keep that number down to a certain number. I think losing weight for the average body in America is under 1,500 calories. Then you're guaranteed to lose weight, I think. I did a 1,200-calorie one for a while, and I lost a lot of weight. I mean, proportionate to what I have to lose. Don't have to lose a lot. I could lose some. It would be great. All righty, let's go to Philadelphia and Deborah. Hello, Deborah. Dennis Prager, thanks for calling.
2: Hello, Dennis. Thanks for taking my call. I called today because I know you're a deeply religious man, and I consider myself deeply religious, too. I'm a Roman Catholic, and I'm a practicing one. I go to church, and I pray, and I recently lost my sister. And I prayed so hard for her to get better, and I honestly believed that she would. And now I'm struggling because, I lost her. She died, and I'm having a real hard time with my, I can't pray anymore.
1: Okay, good. Stay on with me. 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It may, again, though, it may not be emotionally satisfying. We'll be back in a moment.
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9: Most Americans think of Abraham Lincoln and they think of the Civil War. or the Emancipation. But in 1862, he signed another hugely significant piece of legislation, the Homestead Act. 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Why did it matter? Because Lincoln understood that freedom was not merely the absence of tyranny. Rather, freedom required responsibility, labor, stewardship, and moral courage. A free people must be given room to build, but they also must be willing to cultivate what they have been given. That still matters today. Liberty without responsibility decays. Opportunity without character collapses. Lincoln's lesson is clear. A nation stays free when its people remain willing to work, build, and steward freedom under God.
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13: 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Hey guys, it's Jennifer Horn. 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
1: Dennis Prager here. This is the hour you ask me anything about everything. Deborah asks the 64,000 question, whatever the thousand is, euros, shekels, dollars, dirham. Deborah, my heart goes out to you on two accounts. First, the premature death of your sister. Secondly, the threat to your faith, or at least to your belief in prayer. You're an active daily praying Catholic, and God didn't answer. Now, I'm going to only talk to your mind. I have nothing to say to your emotions that will help. So let me just ask you this.
2: Okay.
1: When you have heard in the course of your life of the millions upon millions who have died prematurely, some through horrific deaths by persecutors, through torture and so on, how did you reconcile that with your faith?
2: I don't know. I guess I always accepted that death was a part of life. I don't know. I guess I never, I mean, I lost both my parents. I lost them at a young age, so I looked at their death differently as I looked at my sister's. I don't know. I honestly don't know how to answer your question.
1: Okay, that's very fair. You see, this is why I beg people. All right, I'm gonna let you go, and I'm gonna answer this with you off the line. I mean, you know, you're still there to hear, of course. But, folks, let me answer this, because this, and we should do an Ultimate Issues Hour on this subject. Okay, so listen, please, folks, carefully, especially those of you who are religious. A very big mistake has been made within the religions, including my own, within major religions, to assume. I say to assume. I'm not saying that to pray has been the mistake, but to assume that our requests will be answered. I don't know where it developed. I just don't know. But it is so obvious that in the vast majority of instances, God says no. I don't know why, and I'm not right now going to delve into that. It's too long for this one call. But let me give you an example. A woman called me. This is one of the handful of calls I remember from 28 years of radio. A woman called me to tell me, "Dennis, I now agree with you about capital punishment for murder." I said, "Really? What did I say?" She said, "You didn't say anything. Something happened." I said, "What happened?" "My brother was murdered." And I said, "So let me understand," and my heart goes out to you, needless to say, about your brother, but I want to understand something. So when everybody else's brother was murdered, you were against capital punishment, but now that your brother is murdered, you're for capital punishment. She said, "Yeah." I said, "Well, okay. I'm for capital punishment on behalf of everybody else's brother. I don't believe that God will necessarily answer request prayers, petitionary prayers, on behalf of everybody else, even before it may have happened to me." That's my answer. That's the reason we need wisdom. Wisdom is to be able to know what is true about life without having had to go through the experience of learning it directly. So what then is prayer? Prayer isn't, "Please give me X, Y, and Z." That's what prayer is. Prayer is many, many things. Maybe one of them is, "Yes, because I believe in you and love you, I want you to know what I would like." That's fine. But I have known people who have believed that if somebody was religious enough, their cancer would be cured. And the fact that the cancer killed them proved that they didn't have enough faith. That makes God look disgusting. Makes God look disgusting. And that I really don't like.
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1: Now, here's the question today, and it will seem to you to be very odd, and that's part of the beauty of the question that I'm posing today, and it's to talk about with you. And that is, here is the question, and you never hear this question. We have discussed the question, why do people do bad? That is a great ultimate issue, right? So we have discussed that. Now I want to discuss, though, something people never ask. Why do people do good? Now, why is it that we ask all the time, why do people do bad, but we never ask, why do people do good? Because we have inherited a secular mindset from the so-called Age of Enlightenment, 200 years ago, we have received in the West a basic mindset that people are basically good. If people are basically good, you never have to ask the question, why do people do good? Just as you never ask the question, why do cars go? You ask, why do cars break down? Because the nature of a car is to move. The nature of the human is to do good. That's what we were told. Basically good. Rousseau's noble savage and the whole Enlightenment, the age of reason. We are in rejecting Christianity and being born into sin. We have the whole vision of not that we are born innocent. That's the opposite. Rather, we are born good, which is irrelevant to the question opposed by Christianity. So people believe, hey, we're born basically good. And that is what is the most widespread belief. So the question, why do people do good, is as silly as why do cars move? Cars move because they're built to move. People do good because they're built to do good. But I don't believe we're basically good, and that was one of the ultimate issues hours. That was the first ultimate issues hour. Are people basically good?
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17: News. I'm Ted Lindner. The driver killed by ICE officers in Maine in a Maine shooting on Monday was apparently not the target of the warrant the officers were executing. Independent Senator Angus King demanding answers.
18: Apparently there are no cameras involved. Body cameras were not on the agents.
17: King says he spoke with Homeland Security Secretary Mark Wayne Mullen, who claimed the driver tried to ram ICE agents who were pursuing him. And the Pentagon launching fresh strikes against Iran Monday as President Trump also announced the U.S. is reinstating its blockade of Iranian ports in the Strait of Hormuz.
19: We're taking out all of their capability for anything having to do with the Strait, with the Hormuz Strait. And I think in the end, we will end up discontrolling the whole thing.
17: Iran's foreign minister says his country has always been the guardian of the strait. 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

0: Everything you need to know about the top headlines of the day and a perspective that will give you some eternity to it. Plus, practical tips for family life, spiritual life, and good old regular life. It's Kevin McCullough, Monday through Friday, on That Kevin Show. And now, from the Connors and Sullivan Broadcast Studios, the man who is not what he wants to be, but is way grateful that he's not who he used to be, here,
1: welcome aboard, Kevin McCullough. Very glad to have you with us as we are kicking off a brand new week and a brand new effort that I'm going to ask your help on, which is we're going to try to supply 10,000 Bibles for people all over the world that don't have access to them. I have an organization some of you may have never heard of before called Bible League, who's been a longtime partner with me, doing a great work. But friends, we have the opportunity to literally put 10,000 Bibles into the hands of people that are begging for them. They are literally begging for them. And I'll tell you the degree to which that is all taking place. But Michael Woolworth is going to be with me several times in the next several weeks to discuss this. But I'm excited. I always get excited about sending Bibles to people that need them, because I really do think that the Bible gives us such tremendous wisdom, insight, encouragement, reminders, everything that we need. The Bible kind of holds it. And if it holds it for me, one of the greatest gifts that I can do is give it to someone else. And when you're talking about being able to give a Bible to someone who can't have one for only $5, that starts to get silly if we don't do it. So I will explain in a little bit greater detail coming up. But yesterday I was waking just in time to get my family ready for worship. Actually, no. It was a couple of hours earlier. I had awoken with not understanding, because the sun was up. It gets up so early now. And it was like 5:45, and I roll over, and I see my phone. I pick it up, and there's an alert there from the news, and it said that Lindsey Graham, the longtime senator from South Carolina, had passed away. And I thought, that's crazy, because he's in good health. Like, we see him all the time. Like, this should not be something that is happening. And he just came back from Ukraine, and I thought, this is really kind of weird. But I want you to stop for a second and consider this list of names. Listen to this list of names: Donald Trump, John Fetterman, Benjamin Netanyahu, George W. Bush, John McCain, John Thune. You could spend the entire day trying to figure out what those men have in common, but the answer would be Lindsey Graham. And that may be one of the most remarkable things about his life. He earned the trust of people who agreed on almost nothing else. And in today's government, where relationships rarely survive disagreement or loyalty only lasts like until the next news cycle, that's a huge accomplishment, that he earned the trust of so many people that disagreed on so many things. Now, I first met Senator Graham when I interviewed him during the Clinton impeachment. He was still serving as a congressman at the time. He was one of the House impeachment managers, and he was having to argue to the Senate in the impeachment trial what all of the media were writing off as like an unwinnable case. And he was mocked and caricatured and accused of all kinds of things that didn't really look like him at all. But he knew that people were going to say those things. He knew that the political winds weren't blowing in his direction, and yet he walked into that hearing every day and made the case. And whether you agreed with him or not, you never wondered where he stood. That was my very first impressions of Lindsey Graham, and it turned out to be the one I will remember most. Over the years, my path crossed several more times with him, several more. He would often be at things like CPAC and other things. But one afternoon, we happened to share an elevator in Washington. I think it was in the Capitol. And it wasn't like an earth-shattering conversation. It only lasted a minute or two. I don't think he remembered meeting me from previously. But I've never forgotten it because, unlike a lot of people in Washington, he wasn't looking over my shoulder to see who was more important to be talking to. He wasn't checking his watch. He was really engaged in our conversation. And when we got to his floor, he held the door open for another few minutes to finish the thoughts that were on his mind. And that may not sound extraordinary, but in D.C., I think it kind of is, actually, because I think a lot of people there are just so full of their self-importance. And years later, I found myself sitting in a Manhattan living room in a midtown high-rise with about a dozen people, and we were listening to Lindsey Graham as he was explaining why he was going to run for president and why he wanted our support. Let me tell you a little bit about Senator Graham. He served the military for 33 years. He served in the Air Force and then in the Air National Guard, and he ultimately retired as a full colonel after a career, as a military lawyer. He served in the JAG Corps. He was deployed to Iraq, Afghanistan. Service wasn't something he discovered because it looked good in a campaign commercial. He shaped his whole life by service to his country. Of course, that life wasn't without controversy. He was ridiculed during the Clinton impeachment. During the 2016 presidential campaign, another candidate doxed his cell phone number, literally, to the world, and that invited harassment. It became national news. He was deeply criticized by the left. He was criticized by some on the right, sometimes criticized by people who had applauded him just a few weeks before. But I will say this about him. I never saw him lose his cool. I never saw him lose his optimism. You talk to him today, it's going to be the same guy that you talked to last week. He didn't get bitter. He didn't get cynical. And those are small observations until you remember how many years he lived under a microscope. And Washington is a place where outrage is rewarded and bitterness is expected. And Lindsey Graham certainly knew how to fight. But every interaction I ever had with him left me with the impression that he really enjoyed serving his country. And he genuinely believed that America was worth defending. And that may explain why so many people trusted him. John McCain, George Bush, Donald Trump, three very different men. John Fetterman, Benjamin Netanyahu. And for all of these things about his public life, very few people point to something that was more important than his public service to him, which was his Christian faith. Politics was what he did, but faith was who he was. And in the end, I suspect that's the foundation that allowed him to absorb all that criticism without becoming consumed by it or embittered by it. Every senator eventually casts a final vote. Every campaign comes to an end. Every headline fades into yesterday's newspaper, but character is what remains. And when I think back on Lindsey Graham, I won't remember the speeches first. I'll remember a determined congressman standing his ground during the Clinton impeachment that almost everyone said he should give up. I'll remember a thoughtful conversation between floors in a Washington elevator. I'll remember a presidential candidate earnestly sitting in a Manhattan living room making exactly the same case that he made in public. He simply didn't know how to be anyone else. We lost an influential senator yesterday, a decorated military officer, and one of the defining policy voices of our generation. But I've lost someone I always respected, always enjoyed seeing, and always came away from a little wiser after spending time with him. And today I'm just asking God, welcome him home, and let Senator Lindsey Graham rest in peace. Kevin McCullough, coming right back. You know when you've been struggling with a decision, but you just finally have that eye-popping moment that says you're going to decide now? That hit me when I saw the number 266 on my bathroom scale. Kevin McCullough here. I didn't want to be at that number. At 56 years old, I want to be lean. I want to be active. I want to be healthy for my kids. And so I committed to doing something about it. And that's why 2 weeks ago I started my PhD weight loss. 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It is one of the most easy programs I've ever done. 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

0: welcome in. It's That Kevin Show, thatkevinshow.com, Money Monday, and grateful to have you with us. David Fisher's back with us. He always helps keep his eye on some of what we talk about on Money Monday. And in terms of the idea of helping you protect your long-term legacy, he has helped me understand things better over the years, and I hope that you will listen and take advantage of his offers as well. 844-604-2575 is his phone number. And if you have not yet considered converting your 401k or IRA into at least partially being backed by gold or silver, you've really got to do that. It is really important now more than ever, especially when you see headlines like Japan's currency being in trouble. David Fisher, welcome back. So Japan's currency is in trouble. Americans sit here and go, well, that doesn't affect me, does it?
1: Yeah, I thought the same thing years and years ago until I understand how the global financial system works. So think of dominoes. We've all played it before. Japan's domino falls, their currency falls to a 40-year low. When a company or individual get in trouble, what do? They have to start selling assets or raise money or cut back. Well, Japan's already cut back. They can't raise any more money. Nobody wants their currency that's falling. So they got to sell their biggest asset. What's that? U.S. dollars in the form of treasuries. That's the second domino. What happens when treasuries get massively sold? Well, that causes massive currency devaluation or inflation. And then what? How does that relate to gold and silver? Well, think of the teeter-totter. Dollars go down because there's this saturation of treasuries in the market. Gold and silver is on the other side. It goes up. So let's piece this all together. That's the story of dominoes here. So Japan, what happens there is significant. They've already sold $72 billion of U.S. treasuries here recently. It was not enough, Kevin, for them to fix their currency from falling. And last week, hedge funds reached the climax and turned the most bearish they've ever been. In other words, betting that the yen is going to go down a lot farther since the year 2000. And Japanese bankruptcies are on the rise. They've surged to all-time highs as their currency called the yen has plunged. The finance minister has said, this is not enough. We got to sell a lot more U.S. treasuries. He said this recently. So think with me. Let's put this all together. Japan used to have $1.3 trillion in treasuries. Now they only have a trillion. They don't have any short-term treasuries like 1 year or less. All they have is longer-dated treasuries. So they got to stay in the treasury market. They just can't get out, in other words. They can't sell at a loss. They don't want to, but they might be forced to sell at a loss. So what does this mean if Japan sells? Well, it's going to saturate the treasury market, which means it's going to cause the treasury to go down. Just like anything else, when you saturate a market, that market goes down.
0: Right.
1: It won't stop there. China will probably be forced to sell. European countries will not want to hold a losing asset. And then we have to figure out how we buy back all these treasuries. But we're talking about, will they sell $1 trillion, all their treasuries? Not at once, but they might need to sell $300 or $400 billion because $72 billion didn't do anything. So this could cause this massive domino effect.
0: All right, so that's going to make the value of the dollar be worth far less. Recently, Kevin Warsh, the new Fed chair, said he's going to deal with the Fed's balance sheet. How does this figure into a picture, if you will, a snapshot of our situation if the Japanese dominoes are falling and he has to deal with the balance sheet? What does that do?
1: So this is another big domino. The Federal Reserve historically has been the backstop for buying debt, U.S. treasuries. But for an 18-year plan, that's now system is going about to change because Federal Reserve Chairman Kevin Warsh views the Fed's balance sheet that exploded from $880 billion in 2008 to now $6.7 trillion, that is just causing all kinds of financial implications called inflation is what he feels. So he's saying we got to get rid of it. We got to sell it. So think with me, if the Federal Reserve's been the backstop, allowing the government to overspend because we have our own central bank saying it's okay, we'll buy all the debt that the world doesn't want to buy. Now they're not going to buy it. and they're going to reverse course and sell it. Who's going to buy all these treasuries that are being saturated? This is why we're on the cuspice of never before, and I've been doing this for 32 years, possibly a massive devaluation of the dollar. And this is what the plan is historically when central banks see that their country has massively overspent, which obviously we have. You have to devalue the currency. So this might not be a blame game. This just might be the game board plan. So you got to diversify. You got to hedge yourself against this, because if the dollar falls, you're going to see a rise in gold and silver. And that's what this is all about, diversification. Scripture says a portion to seven, a portion to eight, because you do not know what tragedy may befall you. And it looks like we might be having a tragedy in the Japanese yen, the treasury market, and the dollar market.
0: Yeah, well, it certainly sounds like two things we don't want to. We don't really want either one of them to happen, but we certainly don't want them to happen at the same time. And friends, this is why I would really encourage you to call David Fisher's office, talk with him personally. 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
0: Welcome aboard, Kevin McCullough. Glad to have you with us. It is an incredible thing that we get to do here. Not only do I get to help you break down on a daily basis kind of what's going on in the headlines, what to kind of think about it, how to kind of process it from a biblical worldview, but we get to also help put Bibles into people's hands and help them obtain a biblical worldview, because there's just an incredible meaning to what we're doing, and I want to be able to pass that on to as many people as possible. And I'm so grateful that Bible League every year says, let's do this together, and let's try to put as many Bibles into people's hands as we can, helping to shape and change lives for the good of the gospel. That is really the bottom line. If you narrowed it down and like nailed me to a wall and said, what's your number one hope and joy in life? It's that more people would know the joy of who Jesus is and what he can do for them. And the Bible League is huge in doing that all over the world. Every Bible that they send out, and this is a stat that they have traced for the entire existence of their 88 plus years, every Bible that they have sent out literally demonstrates that 12 people come to faith in Jesus because of the Bible that gets into the hands of the people that that they are with. Michael, nothing speaks more loudly than the stories of where the Bibles go and whose hands they get into.
8: Well, let's stay right here in our part of the world. I want to tell you a story about Carlo. He's an itinerant pastor. This man ministers in the Andes Mountains, Kevin, the countries of Peru and Ecuador. He has been beaten by warlocks. Those are male witches that fiercely oppose the gospel. He'll travel days by foot, by boat, by mule. So it's not like he's using, conventional modern day travel modes to reach those remote Christians. He's been robbed of everything in his possession. You know, the little bit of money he has, food, even the studies and the Bibles that he's had in his possession, they've been stolen. He's fallen 100 feet, broken bones there in the Andes Mountains. But you ask him, Carlo, why do you do this? He says, all to the glory of God, right? And to build up the church, these remote Christians living there in the Andes Mountains. He has this to say about Christians in his part of the world. I assure you, he does not exaggerate the truth. This is Carlo. He's in the Andes Mountains.
9: Everyone wants to read the Bible, but what happens, there are a few copies here in the area. Many of them will be sharing a single Bible.
8: Yeah, again, he does not exaggerate the truth. Christians will often, again, look on, with another fellow believer who has a Bible. And so, that ought to be unthinkable in our minds, to think for the princely sum of $5 a Bible, I can fill empty waiting hands today. But one of the families that he's reached, Kevin, belongs to 10-year-old Elizabeth. She's there in the Andes Mountains. You've got this audio clip from her. If you want to share this, I'll come back and tell you the amazing story of Elizabeth in the Andes Mountains.
10: I am Lisbeth. I am 10 years old and live in Peru with my mom and sisters. My dad died last year. We would like a Bible to read every day when we wake up. Thank you.
8: Yeah, Elizabeth there in the Andes Mountains. Kevin, my colleague that collected that, said, yeah, Michael, I'm in the middle of nowhere. You can hear the goats and the sheep right in the background. But, this young lady said, what? My dad died about a year ago. He had been ill. He'd never recovered from that, leaving her mother a widow with four young daughters. Elizabeth, 10 years of age, part of the mix there. And she's simply saying, what? As followers of Christ, we simply want to wake up and read about the God who loves us. And this is one of those families that Carlo is reaching. He reaches congregations, Kevin, a field, 50 here, 500 there, 100 here. And again, Elizabeth, part of one of those families. And again, these are the people we're reaching today. We know them by name, Kevin, and they're, again, not asking for our pity today, but like young Elizabeth, they're simply what? Praying for the precious Word of God.
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12: Fox News, I'm Sue Gussman. The Pentagon launching and now concluding a third round of fresh strikes against Iran Monday night.
13: We're doing another very major attack tonight. They want to make a deal. They came back. We made a deal 2 days ago, and they want to make a deal. They've been negotiating for 47 years, but nobody's ever hit them militarily.
12: President Trump says the U.S. is reinstating its blockade of Iranian ports in the Strait of Hormuz and will charge cargo ships a 20% fee for protecting wealthy allies. Number of American service members who've died in the Iran conflict is rising.
14: The U.S. military says the death of a Navy pilot in a helicopter crash earlier this month brings the number of dead in the Iran war to 14 service members. The Navy initially described the July 1st chopper crash in the Arabian Sea as an emergency landing. The remaining three sailors on that helicopter were rescued.
12: Fox's Lisa Lucero. 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
28: Of course that Kevin show is going to be great. The only thing that could be greater, of course, would be that Donald show. But we don't have that, so we have that Kevin show.
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0: straight ahead. Everything you need to know about the top headlines of the day and a perspective that will give you some eternity to it. 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It's Kevin McCullough, Monday through Friday, on That Kevin Show. And now, from the Connors and Sullivan Broadcast Studios, the man who is not what he wants to be, but is way grateful that he's not who he used to be, here's
1: welcome aboard, Kevin McCullough. Very glad to have you with us as we are kicking off a brand new week and a brand new effort that I'm going to ask your help on, which is we're going to try to supply 10,000 Bibles for people all over the world that don't have access to them. I have an organization some of you may have never heard of before called Bible League, who's been a longtime partner with me, doing a great work. But friends, we have the opportunity to literally put 10,000 Bibles into the hands of people that are begging for them. They are literally begging for them. And I'll tell you the degree to which that is all taking place. But Michael Woolworth is going to be with me several times in the next several weeks to discuss this. But I'm excited. I always get excited about sending Bibles to people that need them, because I really do think that the Bible gives us such tremendous wisdom, insight, encouragement, reminders, everything that we need. The Bible kind of holds it. And if it holds it for me, one of the greatest gifts that I can do is give it to someone else. And when you're talking about being able to give a Bible to someone who can't have one for only $5, that starts to get silly if we don't do it. So I will explain in a little bit greater detail coming up. But yesterday I was waking just in time to get my family ready for worship. Actually, no. It was a couple of hours earlier. I had awoken with not understanding, because the sun was up. It gets up so early now. And it was like 5:45, and I roll over, and I see my phone. I pick it up, and there's an alert there from the news, and it said that Lindsey Graham, the longtime senator from South Carolina, had passed away. And I thought, that's crazy, because he's in good health. We see him all the time. Like, this should not be something that is happening. And he just came back from Ukraine, and I thought, this is really kind of weird. But I want you to stop for a second and consider this list of names. Listen to this list of names: Donald Trump, John Fetterman, Benjamin Netanyahu, George W. Bush, John McCain, John Thune. You could spend the entire day trying to figure out what those men have in common, but the answer would be Lindsey Graham. And that may be one of the most remarkable things about his life. He earned the trust of people who agreed on almost nothing else. And in today's government, where relationships rarely survive disagreement or loyalty only lasts like until the next news cycle, that's a huge accomplishment, that he earned the trust of so many people that disagreed on so many things. Now, I first met Senator Graham when I interviewed him during the Clinton impeachment. He was still serving as a congressman at the time. He was one of the House impeachment managers, and he was having to argue to the Senate in the impeachment trial what all of the media were writing off as like an unwinnable case. And he was mocked and caricatured and accused of all kinds of things that didn't really look like him at all. But he knew that people were going to say those things. He knew that the political winds weren't blowing in his direction, and yet he walked into that hearing every day and made the case. And whether you agreed with him or not, you never wondered where he stood. That was my very first impressions of Lindsey Graham, and it turned out to be the one I will remember most. Over the years, my path crossed several more times with him. Several more. He would often be at things like CPAC and other things. But one afternoon, we happened to share an elevator in Washington. I think it was in the Capitol. And it wasn't like an earth-shattering conversation. It only lasted a minute or two. I don't think he remembered meeting me from previously. But I've never forgotten it because, unlike a lot of people in Washington, he wasn't looking over my shoulder to see who was more important to be talking to. He wasn't checking his watch. He was really engaged in our conversation. And when we got to his floor, he held the door open for another few minutes to finish the thoughts that were on his mind. And that may not sound extraordinary, but in D.C., I think it kind of is, actually, because I think a lot of people there are just so full of their self-importance. And years later, I found myself sitting in a Manhattan living room in a midtown high-rise with about a dozen people, and we were listening to Lindsey Graham as he was explaining why he was going to run for president and why he wanted our support. Let me tell you a little bit about Senator Graham. He served the military for 33 years. He served in the Air Force and then in the Air National Guard, and he ultimately retired as a full colonel after a career, as a military lawyer. He served in the JAG Corps. He was deployed to Iraq, Afghanistan. Service wasn't something he discovered because it looked good in a campaign commercial. He shaped his whole life by service to his country. Of course, that life wasn't without controversy. He was ridiculed during the Clinton impeachment. During the 2016 presidential campaign, another candidate doxed his cell phone number, literally, to the world, and that invited harassment. It became national news. He was deeply criticized by the left. He was criticized by some on the right, sometimes criticized by people who had applauded him just a few weeks before. But I will say this about him. I never saw him lose his cool. I never saw him lose his optimism. You talk to him today, it's going to be the same guy that you talked to last week. He didn't get bitter. He didn't get cynical. And those are small observations until you remember how many years he lived under a microscope. And Washington is a place where outrage is rewarded and bitterness is expected. And Lindsey Graham certainly knew how to fight. But every interaction I ever had with him left me with the impression that he really enjoyed serving his country. And he genuinely believed that America was worth defending. And that may explain why so many people trusted him. John McCain, George Bush, Donald Trump, three very different men. John Fetterman, Benjamin Netanyahu. And for all of these things about his public life, very few people point to something that was more important than his public service to him, which was his Christian faith. Politics was what he did, but faith was who he was. And in the end, I suspect that's the foundation that allowed him to absorb all that criticism without becoming consumed by it or embittered by it. Every senator eventually casts a final vote. Every campaign comes to an end. Every headline fades into yesterday's newspaper. But character is what remains. And when I think back on Lindsey Graham, I won't remember the speeches first. I'll remember a determined congressman standing his ground during the Clinton impeachment that almost everyone said he should give up. I'll remember a thoughtful conversation between floors in a Washington elevator. I'll remember a presidential candidate earnestly sitting in a Manhattan living room making exactly the same case that he made in public. He simply didn't know how to be anyone else. We lost an influential senator yesterday. A decorated military officer, and one of the defining policy voices of our generation. But I've lost someone I always respected, always enjoyed seeing, and always came away from a little wiser after spending time with him. And today I'm just asking God, welcome him home, and let Senator Lindsey Graham rest in peace. Kevin McCullough, coming right back. If you could impact the world for Christ right now, would you? Hi, it's Kevin McCullough with That Kevin Show, and I know you would. That's why we're joining with the Bible League International to send Bibles to 10,000 waiting Christians in places like Asia, Africa, Latin America, and the Middle East. 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
1: Welcome back. It's That Kevin Show, thatkevinshow.com. Glad you're with us. And, you know, on a weekly basis, we take a look at foreign policy and what's going on. We've got a lot of great contributors that help us out from time to time. Rear Admiral Peter Brown is back with us from the America First Policy Institute. His specialty is the Western Hemisphere. But before we come home to your comfort zone, Admiral, let's talk a little bit about the president's patience that have run out with Iran, and now they're claiming that they're attacking people in the Strait again. Now, for people that don't understand, there's basically two kind of territorial sets of waters there in the Strait. There's the kind of the Oman side and the Iran side. They're trying to force everybody that's in the Strait to only pass on the Iranian side, which now they're trying to shut down. So I don't even really understand the Iranians' mindset behind what they're trying to accomplish. In the meantime, the president has said, nope, that's it. Everybody out of the pool. And we are blowing up everything that we can find related to the IRGC. What has this done to the overall effort thus far?
2: Well, thanks for having me back, Kevin. And I think last time we spoke a couple weeks ago, I just come back from a trip that included some time in Turkey. And so I got to hear from people who are much more geographically close to the problem set than we are. That said, the oil market is a global market, and things that happen in the Strait of Hormuz affect not only those immediate countries, but the United States and Western Europe, which is even more economic risk from the constraints on the oil trade than we are. And as you said, there's two geographic waterways there that comprise the Strait of Hormuz. There's the Iranian side, north or east side, depending on which part of the geography you're looking at. And then the Omani side, which is the south or western passage. But they're both very narrow. The overall Strait width is only a couple dozen miles, and the navigable channels are only a couple miles wide. And so any vessel through there is at military risk as long as Iran claims and believes that they have the authority and the capability to close off the strait to traffic. And as they continue to act on that misguided belief over the past couple of weeks, as you said, the president has grown impatient with that. And I think the world has started to grow impatient with that, as we saw with NATO just in Turkey just last week.
1: Well, let's talk about then the options that are on the table, because I don't think that we have any interest in hurting the general population of the people of Iran. We've kind of gone out of our way to draw a distinction between the IRGC and everyday Iranians. What do we know about how many more options the Iranians have in terms of weaponry and things that we need to take out?
2: Yeah, and that's one of the challenges of dealing with an authoritarian regime, whether it's Iran, China, or elsewhere, that the state purports to speak for all of the people when we know that it doesn't. And so it's very difficult for the good actors here, the United States and others, to maintain that clear distinction between the regime, its military arms, its intel arms, and its proxies, and the people who we generally want to see achieve a level of freedom and prosperity that they haven't had for more than 40 years now. And so the military options for the United States remain the full range of options, air, land, sea, space, undersea. And I think that you'll see an active coalition growing over the next couple of weeks, as the NATO countries have also seen how badly they're affected by this economically. And,
1: well, I hope so.
2: And very often, a few times that I've been on with you and in other venues, I've bemoaned the lack of a robust U.S. merchant marine fleet. But the fact is that that's actually protecting us a little bit now, because we don't have many U.S. flagged ships over there other than our military vessels.
1: Right.
2: But as you mentioned, the Europeans, Western Europe and Asia control most of the merchant shipping over there, and they're the countries that are economically held hostage by this. You mentioned the British, the French, but the Danes also, with Maersk, Italy with, and Switzerland with MSC. I mean, those shippers have really, really been constrained over the past couple months by this Iranian activity. And I think that over time, not only the the visible pressure that President Trump is putting and his cabinet are putting on our Western allies. But I think the commercial pressure that their major shippers and finance companies and energy companies will start to put on them will start to move them in the right direction.
1: Yeah, well, we can only hope so. All right. While that's all been going on, there's been a pretty big humanitarian crisis develop in Venezuela. Interesting the timing of all of this, because they're still trying to get their sea legs under them from the change in Maduro to whatever this more U.S.-friendly administration is going to be like. What's the latest from there? This is the area that you have more expertise in. What are you thinking? What are you seeing?
2: Well, thanks. And first of all, those earthquakes, you know, the pair, the 7.2 followed by 7.5 and over 1,000 aftershocks.
1: Those are big numbers.
2: Those are big numbers. Thankfully, the loss of life was not to the level that it was in Haiti. But still, we're talking now officially over 4,400 deaths, about 16,000 injured, many more thousands homeless, buildings destroyed. So the devastation has been significant, and it's compounded when you have a both corrupt and incompetent government at the helm. Again, like we just talked about with Iran, a government that insists that it is in charge of all of the relief efforts. And we've seen some stories about, kind of malign actors kind of at a sub level of the Venezuelan regime that have been thwarting some of the relief efforts. And it's a scenario that, unfortunately, we see the head, Delcy Rodriguez, nodding in the correct direction, but the body is not moving the right way. And all the information that we have so far is that underlevel of the Venezuelan government and security forces have either been stopping or diverting the relief aid. So it's absolutely vital, not only that the U.S. government do its part, but these non-governmental organizations, there are a couple here in South Florida, the Global Empowerment Mission, Samaritan's Purse, the American Red Cross. These non-governmental organizations working directly with on-the-ground folks in Venezuela rather than through the corrupt regime are going to be a big part of the solution. And also, we're now moving from what I call, unfortunately, the photogenic phase of a disaster response and recovery mission, which is, human chains of boxes going onto and coming off of airplanes, to the longer-term sustainable recovery, which is done through the maritime, through ships, shipping, cranes and containers, port facilities. And the La Guaira port in Venezuela needs to be assessed and recovered to facilitate that recovery. And that's going to involve the private sector. And it's the maritime sector, agriculture sector, energy sector. Those are all going to need inputs from the free market world, whether that's the United States, hopefully a new government in Colombia that's more market and success oriented will be able to assist as Venezuela's nearest neighbor. So I think the future bodes well, but the current situation, while it's not the cataclysm that it was just a couple of weeks ago, is corrosive to the development of the Venezuelan people. And it's right now undermining the United States' goal of a safe, stable, and prosperous Venezuela. We've taken a couple steps back, and it'll take a while to recover that. But again, I think engagement with the private sector in these enabling infrastructures of Venezuela is going to be absolutely vital.
1: And I don't know, it seems like they're just kind of baring fangs to see if they can dare us to do what we would do, and I think that's a stupid move on their part, but I'm not none of them sought my advice before doing any of this, so we'll go from there.
2: And as we said, I think that what our foreign policy elites since the end of the Cold War have told us, that the rules-based international order is the source of our protection, and that is clearly not true. A robust American military, a robust American economy, and a robust American president are what protects the United States of America. And we're seeing that now when those muscles are flexed internationally, our adversaries they bow up, but then when push comes to shove, the American military and the will of this American president to push back against our adversaries, I think, will carry the day.
1: Rules have only ever been as strong as the paddle that's willing to spank the behind of the person that breaks them. So yep. We'll go from there.
2: Wisdom from my mother.
1: Yeah. Well, my backside is a perfect testament to that. Rear Admiral Peter Brown, thank you for all that you do. We appreciate it.
2: And thank you, Kevin, for giving voice.
1: You got it. Kevin McCullough coming back.
0: Stick around. This is The Kevin Show on AM 590. The Answer.
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1: Kevin Show, thatkevinshow.com. Always glad to have you with us. Always glad to be sending the glad tidings of good news to those who want it. I'm talking about Scripture. You know that I have a love for the Bible. You know that's why we talk about how do we live every day. And we look to what? Scripture to inform us as to how the how we should be living stuff goes. That's just the way it works. Well, part of what I love about this job is that we get to give that Bible, that inspiration, that aspiration, that instruction, that correction. We get to give that to people who desperately want it through our friends at the Bible League. And if you're just hearing about them for the first time, which you may be in some 399 places, I know my homies in New York, we've been doing Bible League for a long time. But for those of you in the rest of the country that are just getting us for the first time this year, this is all brand new. And I want you to know that Bible League is an organization. It's one of those organizations I've known forever. And I love this group of people. What they do is remarkable and amazing. And it's just truly a blessing to people that come into contact with it. Michael Woolworth is back with us. And Michael, I say that with all earnestness and sincerity. What you guys do is give a shot in the arm to people who are converted to Christianity. They've given their heart and lives to Jesus. They want to grow. They're hungry. They want to know more about what their relationship to Jesus means and how it operates and what they're supposed to be doing with it and all the rest of that.
9: Well, you know, you and I are excited about church growth, right? I mean, we know that Jesus said, look, in John 4, if I be lifted up, I'll draw the nations to myself, right? How refreshing to take, you know, a little bit of a break from the headlines of the day and be reminded that God is at work in his world through his word, right? As you say, Kevin, these are people who have come to saving faith. Their hearts are full. Their hands are empty, though. They're waiting for what? The precious word of God. And listen, that's what Bible League has done for nearly 90 years. We don't drill wells. We're not asking you to send, medicine or help build shelter today. All of those have their place in the course of global ministry. But Bible League has been solely committed to what? Putting these Bibles into empty, waiting hands and seeing God at work, bringing that joy to these believers. As you say, Kevin, they often, they always learn very quickly. Jesus is not to be kept to self. He's to be shared with others. And so, it's tempting to think, okay, my $5 gift, what in the world will that accomplish in this great big world? But Kevin, so many of the stories that we've shared over the years, even in our time together today, it all started with just a Bible. Somebody able to share what's in that Bible and a gracious God willing to bring people from the grips of spiritual darkness. And Kevin, I know you and your family have personally supported these campaigns over the years. Let me say people like Miriam of the Bronx who said today I'm in at 10 Bibles. Stephen of New York City said, Michael, Kevin, count me in. I want to be a part of this at a dozen Bibles. And that's how it gets done. It's just, again, caring groups of people who say, look, I love my Bible. God has truly used his word to bring me where I'm at today in my walk with the Lord. And I simply want to give that privilege to others. And again, it happens at the princely sum of only $5 a Bible. And Kevin, as you've been saying over and over again, we've got this miracle multiplier of dozen, of 12. And we can tell you at Bible League now in our 88th year of ministry that on average a Bible impacts a dozen waiting, a dozen people. People that are waiting to hear the hope of the gospel. And so make that gift today, whatever level that is. Kevin and I can certainly suggest levels, but it really is up to you and the Lord, right? But remember that multiplier of 12, every $5 gift will impact a dozen people today. And again, if you can find a better kingdom investment, go chase that today. But if not, will you be a part of this today?
1: Yeah. 1-800-YES-WORD, 1-800-YES-WORD, or you can give online at thatkevinshow.com and click the Bible League banner at the top of the homepage. It's super simple to find. We're literally sending Bibles everywhere that Bible League is working this year. Michael, talk to me about the country of Malawi, because this is not a place that we talk about very often.
9: Africa has the highest number of refugees, about 50 million people displaced from their countries, likely to never return, right? They end up in places like the Zalika refugee camp in Malawi, Africa. Kevin, this is a place where about 60,000 women, men, and children have been packed into a camp designed for about 10,000. It's chaos. There's overcrowding. There's poor sanitation. People get sick. They die. There's people groups that hate each other. And so, again, total chaos. My colleague Nick went into that village, into that camp in that village. He said, this is what I found, Michael, when I visited the Zalika refugee camp in Malawi, Africa.
10: Many of the people coming to the camp, in many cases, these are women whose husbands had been killed, were obviously coming in the most desperate of circumstances, wondering how they're going to look after their families, feed their children, and really feeling completely hopeless and homeless. But what we discovered is that many of them, through the work that we've been able to do there, are really finding hope. And some of them are saying that their sort of lifelong aspiration now is actually to stay in the camp as evangelists, which to me was remarkable.
9: Well, let me tell you what God has done there again through just ordinary listeners, people like you and me, right? Churches in that area said, "Look, we've got to take the hope of the gospel into this place." They worked with Bible League. We provide Bible studies. They took these three people week by week through it. Kevin, by the grace of God, I can tell you today, 1,000 people have said yes to Jesus. One of those, Miriam, a widow with 3 children, 3, 5, and 7, she desires to raise them in the ways of the Lord. Hey, God's at work. 1,000 people to Christ in Malawi, Africa.
1: And that means they need 1,000 Bibles, friends, which if you had a $5,000 gift that you could give right now, that's

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0: Greenberg, Kevin McCullough, glad to have you with us. It's Money Monday, and as we always do, we like to check in with Hillary Kramer, who's actually reporting to us live, I think, from the offices of the Fox Business Network. So she's very important. She's taking time out to be with us. We're very grateful. Hillary, thank you. You've got some fun stocks for us today.
1: Now, I brought you some stocks that I think can make real money for all of you listening out there, because there's a transformation going on. There's a rotation, and was once a big, big player that could make you 1,000%. It's not going to be like that going forward. So let's get right into it.
0: Sure.
1: And start. I'm going to start with my number two stock, because it's really my number one stock. Everyone listen up. Bob.

0: Y Mercado Libre, ticker symbol MELI. Okay, M is in Mary, E is in Edgar, L is in Lima, I is in India. Mercado Libre is the Amazon of Latin America, but the stock has dropped so much, pulled down to the point where it's now a value stock, and everyone thinks that they're spending too much on capital. But they're spending so much because they're building warehouses, and they're also developing an online, on your iPhone banking program. And if you take a look, you will see revenue growth was 49% last quarter.
1: Wow.
0: That tells you everything you need to know. Now let's look at Cloudflare, NET. National, E is for Edgar, T is for Tom. Cloudflare is very interesting. We think that all this Wi-Fi just kind of goes around Earth and finds its way to us. But there's actually a connectivity cloud, and that's what Cloudflare does. 20% of all global internet traffic follows and flows through Cloudflare. Cloudflare saw a 12-month revenue increase 70%. And the company is very profitable, incredibly profitable. The market cap is $97 billion. Here's the one that's going to surprise you all. It's a company called Block, but used to be called Square. XYZ, easy ticker symbol to remember, XYZ. What Block does, Block used to be Square. It's a way to pay. You know, like, someone pulls out a little, like, you know, you're going to buy, like, some, going to buy some Avon or, from somebody's house, and they pull out a little attachment on their iPhone.
1: Right.
0: Where you're paying that way. But Block has also expanded, and they have buy now, pay later, which has become very popular. Revenue growth was 5% last quarter, but gross profit was up 27%.
1: Wow.
0: Let's talk about ARM Holdings.
1: Okay.
0: Because they have something called CPU architecture. And it's so important to the smartphones and the data centers and the AI chips. And they get licensing fees on every single chip sold. 12-month change of stock price has been up 100%. Revenue has grown 20% last year. ARM Holding has a very important role. You can't just have intelligence. You can't just have brains. You also need a network, right? You also need other parts of the brain besides the one that does all the thinking.
1: Right.
0: Now, Roblox is one that I want everyone to think about buying because the stock's been decimated. The stock's down 50% in 12 months, but revenue grew 39%.
1: So why is that? Hillary, why does that happen?
0: Okay, I got to tell you. Because Roblox had to put in an age certification program. And that lost them a lot. Wall Street didn't like it, you know, because anytime you have to limit your consumer base, your clients, those that love your product, you know, they'll just give you a discount on your stock.
1: But if revenue is up, it seems to me like the stock should still be sound.
0: Agreed with you 100%. Look, the growth story is intact here. It was just this age verification changes that hit engagement.
1: Yeah.
0: And then there was this litigation overhang, but I would buy the dip here. Now I brought you two more stocks, okay? Everyone should be buying Ford right now, and I'm meaning it. If of all these companies I've talked to you about, Ford is the one you should own. Let me tell you why. They don't just own Ford vehicles. They don't just own Ford trucks. They also have Ford Pro, which is the medium-sized trucks, the larger trucks, not the mega trucks. And Ford has developed subscription models where certain information in the car comes from a monthly model that you pay for, and that's called Ford Pro. And the average age of a car, Kevin, it's 14 and a half years old. And the average age of a medium-sized truck and a big truck, not a heavy-duty truck, but meaning a big truck like a F-350, 450, is 14 and a half to 15 years old. So Ford's going to make money on servicing. Ford is eventually going to make money very soon when people start buying those new cars. And then my last one is very controversial. You'll know the name, everybody. Citigroup, ticker symbol C. There's been a big turnaround at Citigroup. Citigroup was never able to be all that profitable, but they've figured out a way to be profitable in really key areas like trading, investment banking, foreign exchange, cutting out certain consumer businesses, adding to other consumer businesses. When you look at their numbers, you see how investment banking, markets and trading have done so well. U.S. consumer based, you know, banking, they have this turnaround person, Jane Fraser. In 12 months, the stock is up 70%. Revenue growth was 14% last quarter, the highest quarter in over a decade. I would buy some Citigroup. If you don't want to buy Citigroup, buy yourself some JP Morgan, JPM. That's a good one to own. But I think the banks have positioned themselves well, and they're not going to get themselves hurt in this go-around if we have a retracement. We're not going to see a 2008-2009 financial crisis, but we may see some kind of crisis.
1: All right. Well, on that note, Citigroup, Ford, Roblox, Arm Holdings, Block, Mercado Libre, and Cloudflare are Hillary's picks for the week. If you want to see them again, go join her LinkedIn. Her LinkedIn account is where she's putting all of her tips. And,
0: yeah, and follow me on LinkedIn and you'll see all of this ahead of time.
1: And catch her this afternoon on the Fox Business Network. Hillary, we always appreciate you. Thanks for being with us.
0: My pleasure, everyone. Have a wonderful week. Stay dry.
1: Kevin McCullough coming right back. Don't go away.
2: Stick around for more of That Kevin. Next.
1: Hi, Kevin McCullough. You've no doubt heard about artificial intelligence, AI. Your kids have certainly heard about it. Your phone has it on every app that's on the device. And if you just prepare your kids to go out into a world with generic AI, those AIs are going to reflect back to them what they think they're supposed to say. What if there was an AI dominion that had nothing but God-centric truth as its basis? That's the very concept of Dominion.chat. And I want you to go and see for yourself. Dominion.chat is where you go to see just how Christocentric, bibliocentric, and God-centric AI can and should be. And best of all,
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2: 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It's That Kevin Show.
1: So glad you're with us. Welcome back. It's That Kevin Show, thatkevinshow.com. My good friends at the Bible League, and I do consider them good friends, we are doing all that we can to put the copy of God's Word into the hands of those who desperately want it but cannot get it. And we get to answer that prayer today, basically. We get to be an answer to prayer. And the truth is, Michael, there are people praying to receive a copy of Scripture all over the world right now. You know of some.
10: Well, you know, all of these people that we've talked about in our time together, Kevin, the spots you hear from time to time on this station, right? These are people that have come to saving faith. Without a doubt, their hearts are full, right? They're members of our spiritual family, but their hands are empty. They're waiting to be filled. And let me mention three of those praying for Bibles right now. Rohan is a former Hindu in the country of India. When he became a believer, he was beaten for his faith, but he's praying for a Bible in the Hindi language. He is in Bangalore, India. Gerard is a former witch doctor on the continent of Africa in the country of Ethiopia. He's now a Jesus follower praying for a Bible. And then another one for you is Luis in the country of Ecuador, reached by a pastor we talked about at the front end of the hour, a man by the name of Carlo. He is a former crime boss. This man, Luis, was part of the drug cartel. Kevin, now he is a member of our spiritual family praying for a Bible in the ancient Quechua language. Tell me that God is not at work in his world through his word. And let me say thanks to people like Barbara of Brooklyn. She said, I'm in at 13 Bibles. Lyle of New York City said, Michael, Kevin, count me in. I want to be a part of this at that $150 level, a gift of 30 Bibles today. And the Kevin, that's how it gets done. And, you know, we've shared a lot of needs this hour. I know it's been, what, 50 Bibles here, 1,000 Bibles there. But I also want you to hear of just somebody who talks about the reaction, what's actually happening, the outcome when you give that Bible today. This is Pastor Abel, and he is on the continent of Africa.
11: Thank you very much for supporting Bible League. Can you give to this ministry? You are touching life. I've seen people being changed by reading the Scripture. There are those who have been looking for the Scripture for a number of years. Buying a Bible, giving a Bible to somebody is the greatest gift you can give somebody in life.
10: Yeah, the Bible is the greatest gift. And again, Kevin, it's been a joy for me to come and be with you today to share what God is doing in his world. You know, Paul says in Galatians 6, bear one another's burdens and thus fulfill the law of Christ. And that's what we're doing with this kingdom work today, fulfilling the law of Christ, bearing those burdens, and again, putting the joy of God's word into empty, waiting hands all
1: that's
10: over the world.
1: That's what we want to see happen. And friend, it can, very simply, if we just each do what we can. If you're able today to sit down and say, okay, I'm going to look at my budget for this month, where can I carve out a few dollars? Where can I do what's necessary to supply what my family needs and so forth? But beyond that, be able to say, okay, now I have from this amount, this is what I can do to give Bibles to those who don't have them but desperately want them. What would that be? Just take that number, whatever it is. Divided by five, that's the number of Bibles that you're going to be able to give. And then if you give that gift, multiply that number, that number of Bibles by the number 12, and that's how many people you will actually impact through your gift. Because for every Bible that's given, there's about 12 people that come to faith because of that. And that's what Bible League has traced now for more than 88 years in ministry. And to be really like brass tacks honest, that's why we do it. We want people to know Jesus. It's one of the greatest gifts we can give the planet is to bring Jesus to every heart and mind. And Bible League believes that that can be done best by putting Bibles into the hands of those who know him so that they can continue to tell others about him. 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
12: News. I'm Ted Lindner. The Pentagon launching fresh strikes against Iran Monday as President Trump also announced the U.S. is reinstating its blockade of Iranian ports in the Strait of Hormuz.
13: We're taking out all of the capability for anything having to do with the Strait, with the Hormuz Strait. And I think in the end, we will end up discontrolling the whole thing.
12: This is Iran's foreign minister says his country has always been the guardian of the strait. This is the number of American service members who have died in the Iran conflict continues to rise.
14: The U.S. military says the death of a Navy pilot in a helicopter crash earlier this month brings the number of dead in the Iran war to 14 service members. The Navy initially described the July 1st chopper crash in the Arabian Sea as an emergency landing. The remaining three sailors on that helicopter were rescued.
12: Fox's Lisa Lucera. 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
2: 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Breaking news.
15: Frustrations continue to mount in Boyle Heights in the aftermath of last month's warehouse fire. In addition to the lingering stench of rotting food, residents are now dealing with a fly infestation near the property. It's already had a rat infestation with the rodents being attracted to the millions of pounds of food that was stored in the massive refrigeration facility. There was also a recent water main break less than 1 mile from the cleanup. All right, Marino on the Answer with breaking news and talk you can trust.
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22: 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Welcome to the program. 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
8: 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Eldorado's Let Larry Know What's On Your Mind.
9: 888-971-SAGE, 888-971-7243, Larry Elder, Salem News Channel. What was it? 3 or 4 weeks ago, I said that the 70s are a sniper. The actor who starred in Jurassic Park has died. His family called it a sudden and unexpected illness. 78 years old. Rosie has called back. Rosie from Oakland. Thank you for calling back, Rosie. Appreciate it.
10: Hi, Larry. My call dropped. I don't know what happened, but I've been thinking, I'm a registered nurse. I've been with Kaiser forever, probably about 100 years. And I know that Mr. Graham, Senator Graham, had recent checkups and physicals. There's tests that can be done routinely to see if you have hardening of the arteries, which is the slang for arterial sclerosis. And so I have heard that his aorta ruptured.
9: That's what I heard.
10: And you would think he would have some symptoms of chest pain, shortness of breath, lightheadedness, dizziness. And he had a very active life. And if his lipid panel was elevated, they would have put him on a statin. So, like, you know, Lipitor, the cholesterol lowering. Everybody seems to be on one at Kaiser, lowering of the cholesterol. And there's actual procedures he could

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1: The economics of illegal immigration is so dumb. 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It goes to another country. Why do we want that? It's a race to the far left Islamist wing of the party.
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7: Hey, Larry. I was just wanting to say that a quote from Abraham Lincoln, considering everything that's going on nowadays in our country, it says, America will never be destroyed from the outside. If we falter and lose our freedom, it will be because we destroyed ourselves.
8: 888-971-SAGE, 888-971-7243. I am Larry Elder, Salem News Channel. That brings us to socialism. We'll be talking about that. Remember what Bill Clinton said about the era of big government in the State of the Union speech in 1996? I do. California Congressman Ro Khanna, who's gone from being an Israel defender to an Israel critic, and who's probably going to run for president, claims he was detained by the IDF during a visit to the West Bank. Israeli officials say he's lying. Actress Jennifer Lewis, she's a piece of work, says white people are killing black children. Israel has killed more than 2,500 of the nearly 3,000 terrorists who massacred Israelis on October 7. They're still hunting down about 500 more. I would recommend they not answer their pager. And about the growing popularity of socialism, we're going to talk about that. All of this and more, 888-971-SAGE. There was a week-long funeral for the supreme leader of Iran. The current leader, his son, did not attend. Still has not been shown in public since the attacks about 3 months ago. But Iran has vowed to kill President Trump. President Trump had this exchange with a reporter about this topic, number 24.
9: It was a long walk to you.
10: It's
9: about three times the walk we used to take, right? I hope you like it. So we had a very good day, very good 2 days, and a lot of things were determined. And what was really determined is the country's doing very well. We've made a lot of good trade deals with Turkey, and they've been a very good partner. He's been great, by the way. President Erdogan's been great, and I hope you had a good time. Any questions?
10: What was the security concern that caused us to change planes? What was the security concern that caused us to change planes?
9: We sent this one in so that the Air Force base here, it was in the same exact line, So you saw, did you see the picture?
10: We did, we did.
9: Hundreds of pictures, hundreds of people. Let me see that. I am. You can't see it too well, but there are hundreds of people out there. So they want to see, so they came a little bit early and we switched plans.
10: So you're saying there wasn't a security concern?
9: No, no, no.
10: Why would there be any other issue?
9: No, except we sent it a little early. Same line, going back. We sent it a little bit early so that we could let them see it. The base, the whole base came out and saw the plane, and then we landed.
11: Do you know why they had us close our window blinds? That was not usually.
9: Well, yeah, because you're, probably on a dangerous flight because
8: 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President says, if I get killed on Air Force One, you will too, as a reporter. I'm Larry Elder.
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12: Fox News, I'm Sue Guzman. The Pentagon concluding a third round of new strikes against Iran.
13: We're doing another very major attack tonight. They want to make a deal. They came back. We made a deal 2 days ago, and they want to make a deal. They've been negotiating for 47 years, but nobody's ever hit them militarily.
12: President Trump says the U.S. is reinstating its blockade of Iranian ports and will charge cargo ships a 20% fee. Two lawmakers say Homeland Security Secretary Mark Wayne Mullen told them the man shot to death by ICE agents in Maine Monday morning was not the target of a warrant.
14: Senator Angus King says he called DHS Secretary Mark Wayne Mullen today. King says he was told the suspect used his car as a weapon before those shots were fired, and says he asked Secretary Mullen for a full investigation.
12: Fox's Alexis McAdams, DHS says the officer opened fire fearing for public safety. 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
0: 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Breaking news.
15: Frustrations continue to mount in Boyle Heights in the aftermath of last month's warehouse fire. In addition to the lingering stench of rotting food, residents are now dealing with a fly infestation near the property. It's already had a rat infestation, with the rodents being attracted to the millions of pounds of food that was stored in the massive refrigeration facility. There was also a recent water main break less than 1 mile from the cleanup. All right, Marino on The Answer with breaking news and talk you can trust.
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8: 888-971-SAGE, 888-971-7243. I am Larry Elder. We are Salem News Channel. As mentioned before, Presidents Obama and George W. Bush complained about NATO not stepping up, not adhering to their 2% GDP promise, let alone 5%. Trump pressured them to increasing it to 5%. And NATO General Secretary Mark Rutte has all but said Trump was right to do so. We were shirking our responsibilities. And it stemmed from this beatdown Trump gave them back in 2018 and during Trump 1.0. Let's pick it up.
9: Country controlled by Russia with natural gas. So you tell me, is that appropriate? I mean, I've been complaining about this from the time I got in. It should have never been allowed to have happened. But Germany is totally controlled by Russia because they will be getting from 60 to 70% of their energy from Russia and a new pipeline. And you tell me if that's appropriate, because I think it's not. And I think it's a very bad thing for NATO, and I don't think it should have happened. And I think we have to talk to Germany about it. On top of that, Germany is just paying a little bit over 1%, whereas the United States, in actual numbers, is paying 4.2% of a much larger GDP. So I think that's inappropriate also. You know, we're protecting Germany, we're protecting France, we're protecting everybody, and yet we're paying a lot of money to protect. Now, this has been going on for decades. This has been brought up by other presidents, but other presidents never did anything about it because I don't think they understood it or they just didn't want to get involved. But I have to bring it up because I think it's very unfair to our country, it's very unfair to our taxpayer. And I think that these countries have to step it up, not over a 10-year period, they have to step it up immediately. Germany is a rich country. They talk about they're going to increase it a tiny bit by 2030. Well, they could increase it immediately tomorrow and have no problem. I don't think it's fair to the United States. So we're going to have to do something because we're not going to put up with it. We can't put up with it, and it's inappropriate. So we have to talk about the billions and billions of dollars that's being paid to the country that we're supposed to be protecting you against. You know, everybody's talking about

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6: Fox News, I'm Ted Lindner. The Pentagon launching a third round of strikes against Iran Monday as President Trump also announced the U.S. is reinstating its blockade of Iranian ports in the Strait of Hormuz.
7: We're taking out all of the capability for anything having to do with the Strait, with the Hormuz Strait. And I think in the end, we will end up discontrolling the whole thing.
6: Iran's foreign minister says his country has always been the guardian of the strait. The driver killed by ICE officers in a Maine shooting Monday, apparently not the target of the warrant the officers were executing. Independent Senator Angus King now demanding answers.
8: Apparently there are no cameras involved. Body cameras were not on the agents.
6: King says he spoke with Homeland Security Secretary Mark Wayne Mullen, who claimed the driver tried to ram ICE agents who were pursuing him. 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
0: 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Breaking news.
9: LAPD's contact with automated license plate reader company Flock Safety has officially expired. The LAPD let the contract expire Saturday after negotiations failed. It cited unresolved disputes involving data ownership, data sharing, and privacy safeguards. Those concerns were shared by civil liberties groups. LAPD wanted the ability to implement civil penalties if they shared information with ICE. Larry Marino on The Answer with breaking news and talk you can trust.
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21: 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Good morning. Great to talk with you. Great to have a conversation with you over the course of the next 3 hours. Joining me to aid in that conversation will be the one and only Byron York, coming up in our next hour. He, of course, the Dean of Political Reporters, coming from the Washington Examiner. Also, we'll speak with HHS official Alex Adams, coming up in the 7 o'clock hour as well. Matthew Spaulding from Hillsdale will join us for our ongoing conversation about America 250. And then we're going to wrap things up with, a friend of the program that we have great admiration for. And he's got a lot of fans out there. Mike Rowe, he of Dirty Jobs, and of course his foundation, Mike Rowe Works, to talk about something that he's been working on his entire career to make sure that there are skilled laborers in this country, American skilled laborers, to take American jobs that America needs done. And it looks like a new partnership with the War Department is helping out that endeavor in a big way. There are a ton of jobs that are identified now as national security concerns. We need Americans doing these jobs, and we need to make sure that our youth, our high schoolers and high school graduates, instead of thinking that the only path they have forward is to get some sort of anthropology degree or, you know, lesbian studies degree from a liberal arts college somewhere that's going to put them in debt for a couple hundred thousand dollars. Hey, got a better idea for you. Learn a skill, be on the job within a few months, and basically have a career for life without any student loan debt. That's all in the works right now through the Trump administration, and Mike Rowe is partnering with them. We got a great story to tell with him. He'll be joining us coming up in our 8 o'clock hour. You want to make sure that you're a part of that. We also have this shooting in Maine that we're going to try to give as many facts about and not things that will make anyone take to the streets and start marching and screaming. And that's unlike whatever you're getting in the media elsewhere about that shooting involving ICE agents and a Colombian national. We'll get to that a little bit later, too. I do want to pick up where we left off yesterday with regard to the death of Lindsey Graham, because the governor, Henry McMaster of South Carolina, has moved rather rapidly for the plan to replace Lindsey Graham in the interim, as well as doing a special election. And I want to address this special election real fast, because I mentioned yesterday that South Carolina is going to be utilizing a completely inclusive, transparent, dare I say, democratic process to choose the new Republican nominee for senator replacing Lindsey Graham. He was up for re-election this year. So the ballot would have had Lindsey Graham's name on it. So they're mobilizing. And within the next several weeks, they're going to have a special primary. So the candidates, should they raise the money and get the names to qualify for the ballot over the course of the next 2 weeks, candidates will be presented to Republican voters in South Carolina, and the voters will be able to choose who their nominee is. That sounds pretty normal, doesn't it? And I mentioned yesterday that up in Maine, they're not doing that. In Maine, they kept telling you that they're having an inclusive, transparent, democratic process to replace Graham Plattner, who, though he did not pass away, his career is dead, at least his political career for now. Thank the Lord. He dropped out of the race, and now everyone up in Maine is wringing their hands trying to figure out, oh, what are we going to do? Oh, we had our candidate, and now we got to replace him. And, of course, any normal observer looking at the calendar and looking at when the election is and how much time they have to get a candidate, any normal observer says, just have a special election. Let the voters decide. They're not doing that in Maine. They're not doing what Republicans are doing in South Carolina. No, the Democrats, who continue to tell you that they're having an open and inclusive and transparent process, they're getting about 600 of the chosen few delegates to the Democratic Party, people who have decided to dedicate their lives to run and become a delegate to the convention. And again, I'm not discounting that process. A lot of parties utilize that process. But it's not, you know, your normal oyster man or lobster farmer or blue-collar worker that's serving as a delegate to the party for a convention to choose a nominee. The opposite of what they tell us they do. The opposite of what they tell us they are, these Democrats. No, these are select few who are obsessed with politics or dedicate their spare time to politics. Instead of serving in their local church, they serve the political party. And they're going to participate in this convention, and those 600 delegates will choose who their nominee is. It's got everything but a smoke-filled room. And someone needs to explain to me why Maine Democrats couldn't do a primary. Now, I'm told that in South Carolina, the state pays for the primary, the state pay for the election, and there's no money. The Maine Democrats don't have the money. Last I checked, these Marxists have a ton of money. They have enough money to put out a lot of TV ads and social media campaigns. So you can't tell me there's no money. But even if that's true, there are ways around this. In Virginia, parties often have a thing called a firehouse primary, where there's only a few locations where you can vote in that primary. And you need to go out of your way to go and vote. You need to be dedicated. You need to be motivated. But it's doable. And it's certainly a lot more democratic and inclusive than having just this little select number of people who are choosing the nominee. But even if it's true that it's impossible for Maine to have a special election because the Democrats would have to pay for it, by the way, I'm pretty sure Chuck Schumer's political action committees could write a check and cover the cost in a moment's notice. They just don't want to. But even if it were true that it was just a money thing, Maine would love to have an open, democratic, transparent, inclusive process like they keep telling you they're having. Every single video they put out explaining what the process is, they keep saying, well, just so you know, it's inclusive and it's democratic and it's transparent and it's open. And did we say it was inclusive?
3: and it's not inclusive. If you're a Democrat in Maine, unless you decide that you want to be a delegate, the only inclusion you have is you're allowed to send an email to that delegate telling you who you want them to vote for. That delegate doesn't have to do anything you say. But that's fine. If it's money standing in the way, I just wonder something. And I beg any of you in Maine, or if you have friends in Maine, have them go up to their local Democrat warlord that covers whatever precinct they're in. I think that's what they call them. Is it warlord? Yeah, let's go with warlord. Have them go up to them and say, listen, could you just do us a favor? Next time you explain this arcane process to us and tell us how inclusive it is, just preface everything by saying, by the way, if we have the money, we'd just have an election, and then you, the voters, could decide. But because we don't have the money, here's what we're doing instead. And they never say that. I guess it's implied. Or is it inferred? I always get that confused. Anyway, the Democrats are getting into a smoke-filled room, and they're hand-selecting Graham Plattner's successor to be their nominee. Republicans in South Carolina, they'll be having a special election. They'll be having it by the second week of August, and the voters of South Carolina will choose who will replace Lindsey Graham on the ticket this November. And that's good. That's the way it ought to be. In the interim, they needed a replacement for Senator Graham in the Senate for the rest of his term, which lasts until, I think, the end of this year, December 31st or January 3rd, I believe, technically. And for that, they chose Lindsey Graham's sister, Darlene. The president recommended this to the governor, and the governor confirmed that that would be the plan. Now, we've heard a lot about Lindsey Graham's sister. Lindsey Graham raised her after, at the age of 18, both of their parents had passed away. We don't know if the president recommended this course of action and the governor followed suit, or if the governor let the president know that this is what he was planning to do, and so the president said, oh, well, that's what I recommend. Either way, everyone seemed to be on board with it, and in fact, she's already been sworn in. Lindsey Graham's sister, Darlene, had been by his side through almost his entire political career. She campaigned with him. She was a big part of the Lindsey Graham story, and she's also a public servant. She is a public servant currently serving as the she has a BS in sociology, an MA in rehabilitation counseling. Here it is. She served as the commissioner of the South Carolina Commission for the Blind, overseeing programs for people who are blind and have low vision. She's also worked in vocational rehabilitation and served on various state workforce boards. But she doesn't want to be a senator. She doesn't plan to be a senator. She's not going to be running for senator again. She is what is known in American politics often in cases like this. When a person in elective office dies, she is a placeholder. This happens. California just did this when Dianne Feinstein died. She's not specifically qualified to be a senator, but she has many qualifications to be able to fill this role and vote as her brother would have voted whenever a vote comes up between now and November. And I think there's some harmony to that. And it's been handled orderly, inclusive, democratic. It's the way things ought to be.
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22: Most Americans think of Abraham Lincoln and they think of the Civil War or the Emancipation. But in 1862, he signed another hugely significant piece of legislation, the Homestead Act. It offered eligible Americans up to 160 acres of land, not as a prize for the powerful, but as an opportunity for ordinary families willing to live on it, work it, and build something lasting. Why did it matter? Because Lincoln understood that freedom was not merely the absence of tyranny. Rather, freedom required responsibility, labor, stewardship, and moral courage. A free people must be given room to build, but they also must be willing to cultivate what they have been given. That still matters today. Liberty without responsibility decays. Opportunity without character collapses. Lincoln's lesson is clear. A nation stays free when its people remain willing to work, build, and steward freedom under God.
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3: Slightly more lucid than James Franco on a bender, claiming to see aliens in his backyard. I'm Larry O'Connor, your humble host for O'Connor and Company. Looking forward to a conversation with Byron York. The man has the greatest hair in all of political media. That head of hair is something I envy. I admit I hold envy in my heart. But in case you didn't pick up what I was throwing down in our opening segment there with regard to how South Carolina is replacing Lindsey Graham, and how Maine is replacing Graham Plattner on the ticket, let me just summarize it. Democrats are hypocrites. Absolute lying hypocrites who are getting away with it. I've not seen one person in the mainstream media or on the cable news stations who are covering what's going on in Maine criticizing their process one iota. Well, you know, what are you going to do? I know what you're going to do. You let the voters decide. They're spending all this time explaining this convoluted process that they're going through. And when they could be putting some energy into actually, you know, having an election. And I'm tired of everybody telling me that, well, they don't have the money. The state government in Maine isn't going to pay for it. So what are they going to do? Last I checked, Democrats have access to a lot of money. You can't tell me that they can't go to George Soros and say, hey, could we have $1 million to run an election statewide, please? Hey, you know how everybody loves the Iowa caucuses? Everyone loves the Iowa caucuses. They're fun. I've been to the Iowa caucuses. They are fun. And one night every year, every 4 years, I should say, everybody goes to their local church or school or community center, boys club or whatever, and they all stand in the room and everybody moves over to the side of the room to pick the candidate that they want to be the president and or at least be the nominee for president. And everybody in the room gets counted depending on what candidate they're standing on the side of the room for. And then they submit that all across the state. And guess what? The party pays for that. State of Iowa doesn't pay for that. The political parties pay for the caucuses, that the storied caucuses that become the first in the nation voice about who our next president is going to be. And they can't even do anything that open and democratic in Maine. While they're screaming at us, Republicans will destroy our democracy, which, of course, is not a democracy. Republicans are anti-democracy. Republicans want to silence that. Maine is literally putting together a structure and a process right now that is the opposite of democracy. It's fine. Just stop lying to us. Stop being hypocrites. Stop telling us that you're something that you're not. You know that it's not open, inclusive, and transparent because every single statement they put out begins with that. We're being open and transparent and inclusive, and they're not. South Carolina, on the other hand, is doing actually what you should do. Let the people vote. Thank you very much. Last evening, to be exact, I had a great opportunity. I'm going to be talking it as the morning goes on, but I did want to just stop for a moment and thank the Speaker of the House, Mike Johnson. Speaker Johnson, they had a flurry of votes last night. He ended up going long in his regular schedule as a very busy man as Speaker of the House. But then he joined about 40 of us, 40 of us who are radio hosts, podcasters, and some pastors, and gave us a personal tour of the Capitol. This was a once-in-a-lifetime experience that Meredith and I got to enjoy and relish. We got a lot of video footage of him because this was more than just a tour of the Capitol led by the Speaker of the House. It was specifically based on the Speaker's faith, based on the faith that our nation was founded on, based on the Christian faith, and certainly the Christian faith fueled by the Old Testament and Judeo-Christian law and ethics and morality and tradition. Because for those of you who continue to hear from people that we are not a Christian nation or not a religious nation, that we are in no way linked to faith, well, you're being lied to. Our nation's founding, our document that we just celebrated, 250 years of existence, the Declaration of Independence, specifically talks about how the foundational principle is that we were created equal. Not that we were born equal, not that we just showed up equal, but that we were created equal by our Creator with certain rights that kings can't give us. And that sentiment is entwined not only in the principles and values that our nation was built on, but also in the very building our lawmakers occupy whenever they vote. It was a stunning, stunning tour. I've got some photographs, and we've got video that we captured that as the week goes on, we're going to be putting together some packages and showing you exactly what the Speaker was. This is a good man. He's genuine about his faith, and it was an honor to be there. 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
8: Frustrations continue to mount in Boyle Heights in the aftermath of last month's warehouse fire. In addition to the lingering stench of rotting food, residents are now dealing with a fly infestation near the property. It's already had a rat infestation, with the rodents being attracted to the millions of pounds of food that was stored in the massive refrigeration facility. There was also a recent water main break less than 1 mile from the cleanup. Larry Marino on The Answer with breaking news and talk you can trust.
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3: I have been saying for months that the political left in this country are hoping for a George Floyd moment or a Minneapolis ICE moment. I've been saying that they want unrest in the streets, and I've been criticized for saying that. How dare you? No, that's not true. The last thing they want is something horrible to happen. They don't know. They actually do. The Democrats want unrest. There's a reason why they refuse to fund the Department of Homeland Security, why they shut down the government three times in 1 year. They want chaos. They want to instill in voters a sense of unease, unnerve. They want you angry and frustrated and torn apart, because that's a good political climate for an opposition party to make the case that we need new leadership. That it just is. And they saw their political fortunes rise because of the unrest in Minneapolis, because of the chaos in the streets in Minneapolis. They thought that was a good thing. They've actually talked about it. Gave them a political upper hand. You could argue that it did. Kristi Noem is no longer the Secretary of Homeland Security. Many observers believe in part because of the chaos that ensued in Minneapolis. I've been saying that as we lead up to the election, they're going to want some kind of long, hot summer moment that they will be able to take to the streets and use as a political weapon against the Trump administration and Republicans in leadership. And it appears as though they may have gotten that event yesterday. Yesterday in Maine, of all places. You know, here we've got Maine, where because Graham Plattner is now no longer on the ticket, and they've got a chaotic situation, and whoever they choose to replace him is going to be kind of a JV type politician. And now here they were thinking that they were going to defeat Susan Collins finally once and for all, and it appears that maybe not. Maybe Susan Collins lives to fight for six more years in the Senate. And now, boom, right there in Maine, they have their flashpoint. The facts. ICE agents out of the Boston division were doing their job, going after an illegal immigrant that had an open detainer order. Now, in the process of doing that in the city of, I believe it's pronounced Biddeford, Maine, in the process of surveilling and pursuing and trying to apprehend one illegal immigrant who had a open detainer for deportation, they encountered another foreign national, a gentleman from Colombia, excuse me, who was not the target of their investigation and actually did have a work permit. But for some reason, he didn't like the fact that there were ICE agents around. He didn't like the fact that there were federal law enforcement in any way whatsoever. So he would not stop his vehicle. The ICE agents asked him to stop his vehicle. Now, boys and girls, what do you do when a member of law enforcement at the federal, state, county, or city level, when a member of law enforcement that is properly identified as law enforcement tells you to stop your vehicle, what do? You stop your vehicle. When they tell you to get out of the vehicle, what do? Well, you get out of your vehicle. If they have probable cause to stop you and ask you, which they did in this case, that's what you're supposed to do. This gentleman did not. This gentleman did the opposite. This gentleman stayed in his vehicle, defied those lawful orders, and even though ICE agents had surrounded his vehicle, he continued to try to back up, forward, reverse, and try to get his vehicle out of that area. In so doing, he actually struck ICE vehicles, according to eyewitness accounts. And ultimately, as he started to power that vehicle toward one of the ICE agents that was surrounding his vehicle, that ICE agent, in self-defense, drew his weapon and fired. And that killed the victim here in this shooting. And by the way, we know for a fact that that's exactly what happened, and we know for a fact that the ICE agent was in the line of fire of this vehicle because the bullet holes that ended up killing this driver, the bullet holes are right there in the windshield on the driver's side. In other words, it's physically impossible for the ICE agent who fired his weapon, his firearm, into this vehicle, killing this driver. It's physically impossible for him to have shot anywhere but standing directly in front of the vehicle. And here's an eyewitness who was at an intersection near this incident that happened, and this eyewitness tells the story that he saw that seems to square with the other facts of the story. Let's go to that video of this eyewitness.
1: I would say 7:15, I was driving through the intersection at Hill Street and Pool Street, and as I was approaching, you could see flashing blue lights, and then as I got closer, they were unmarked, so I assumed they were ICE, and then you could see them with their green vests and stuff, and it said police, ICE, and so as I actually was going through the intersection, I heard yelling, so I know I'm supposed to be paying attention, but I heard yelling off to my, so I looked, and I was watching, and the ICE agent was yelling and drew his weapon, and he kept yelling and yelling and warning the person driving, which is when the car was put into drive and was trying to hit the ICE officer, and he fired, I would say, probably 4 shots at him, and then by that time, I was also through, you know, the intersection, so I just heard the popping, but I did see him draw his gun at the windshield, and then the car, you could see the car in the back, like rolling down the street afterwards.
3: There you go. Seems to match the account and statement delivered by ICE. Here's the statement by ICE. On July 13th at approximately 7 a.m., ICE was conducting targeting surveillance on the last known address of an illegal alien with a final order for removal. An illegal alien departed the residence in a vehicle. ICE law enforcement attempted to conduct a vehicle stop. The vehicle attempted to flee the scene. Fearing for public safety, an officer discharged his weapon. The driver of the vehicle was struck and emergency services were immediately contacted. He passed away from his injuries. Biddeford Police Department and FBI responded to the scene. Also, we're told that the Boston Division of ICE will be conducting the after-action report and investigation. It all seems pretty cut and dry, and it's the sort of thing that sadly happens often with law enforcement across the country. When they fear for public safety or for their own lives and safety, they have to discharge their firearm. But not when it's not normal and it's not routine when there's an election to be won. And when Democrats can take an incident like this and turn it into a political payday, they're going to do that. How craven and how cynical are they? Well, within hours of this incident, Troy Jackson, one of the Democrats who want to replace Graham Plattner, he put together a campaign ad centered around this entire thing. Troy Jackson, within hours of this shooting in Maine, was already drumming up hate in the streets. Here, take a look at what he put together for you.
4: We saw ICE, you know, murder people all across this country.
3: Wait, hold on. Pause there for a moment. This is a guy who wants to be a United States senator just falsely accusing federal agents of murder. Murder. 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They'll tell you, oh, no, we're reasonable. We don't want to defund the police. We love the police. We love our first responders. They say it all the time. And then here he is in this craven, politically opportunistic,

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10: I'm going to be perfectly frank with you. I hate news cycles like this. I absolutely hate them. Because half of the news is speculation. Half of the news is reaction. Half of the news is outrage. And then you go to the cable news shows, and they set up an entire roundtable discussion, which ends up being a debate, which ends up being a shouting match, where they talk over each other, and you can't figure out what the heck anyone's saying. And almost all of the topics that they discuss on these cable news shows are based on speculation. And so they set up a hypothetical and say, well, you know, if this is true, that ICE, shot an innocent man and killed him. What does that mean? And it's like, why even engage in that conversation if that is true? Stop. You had me at if. Let's just let the news develop. Let the facts come out. The problem is you've got people so worked up into a lather frothing at the mouth. And you've got, you know, every single Democrat running for that Senate seat in Maine. I just saw a New York Times article go by. Every single one of them has denounced ICE. You just saw the ad from Troy Jackson. It's a rogue agency. That they're murderers. That they're, I mean, that there's no information. There's no facts. And by the way, even if in some way it is found that the facts support that this single agent acted inappropriately or maybe even illegally and violated protocol and process and whatever standard procedure may be in discharging his firearm, that doesn't mean that the entire agency is rogue and the entire agency is full of murderers. But that's where we are with the political rhetoric of 2026, because this election is coming. And it's just, and as someone who's in a responsible position to have to sift through this information, deliver the news to you and analysis to you, it is beyond frustrating and disheartening to have to spend most of my time just saying, well, yeah, that's just you trying to scream about something for your own political advantage. Well, I'll wait until the facts come in. No, nobody is celebrated for waiting. But I can tell you, again, if you look at the evidence, if you look at the photograph of the car, the four bullet holes are in the front of the windshield on the driver's side. There is no doubt that the person who shot was in front of the car. I guess the only question now is if the car was heading toward him. That's it. That's the beginning, middle, and end of it. But these Democrats who see political advantage here, as far as they're concerned, if they anger people, if they get people worked up so that they will drop everything, take to the streets and march and scream and riot, since that helps them politically, that's what they're going to do. It's just a sad state of affairs. And that's why I say pray for our country. Because we need all the help we can get right now. And by the way, pray for cool heads on the Republican side to be able to be clear-eyed, stick with the facts, and just continue to confront every insane accusation with facts. Facts, facts, facts. The facts are on our side. The truth is on our side. When you've got the truth on your side, it makes it really easy to engage in a debate. Just continue to stick with the truth. The bottom line is, Democrats don't want ICE to exist because they don't want to enforce immigration laws, because they want open borders. Keep coming back to that. You know, you're using this incident to further your political agenda, and your political agenda is don't enforce immigration laws, don't enforce our border, and allow anyone from any country to come in here and never be deported no matter what crimes they commit. That's your political position. You know how I can prove it? Because just a couple of years ago, you held the presidency, the Senate, and the House, and that's exactly what happened. With tens of millions of criminals pouring over our border. And all these Democrats will now say, well, of course we overstepped things. You know, Biden let the border get out of hand. Of course we want to predict it. No, what do you mean, of course? There's no of course here. You weren't saying anything as it was happening. In fact, you were calling Border Patrol agents racists who were on horseback whipping Haitians. You were lying about them then. Why should I think you're not lying about them now? You're just allowing your lies to further your political agenda, which is what now? Repeat it along with me. You don't want to enforce immigration laws. That's why you want to dismantle ICE and destroy it. Because you don't want immigration laws. And you don't want to enforce our border. You don't want to protect our border. You want to let anyone around the world into this country no matter what. I know that's what you want, because when you were in power, that's what you did. And so, you know, listen, enforcing the law can sometimes get ugly when the people who are breaking the law don't want to be the target of enforcement. That's what law enforcement does. Law enforcement enforces the law. And if there are people routinely violating the law, you know, they don't want to be incarcerated. They don't want to be deported. They don't want to be punished for breaking the law. So they do things like flee the police. They do things like turn their car toward a police officer. in their attempts to flee and try to plow through a cop. It happens a lot. And law enforcement has to protect themselves and they have to protect the community. And that means sometimes criminals get shot. And when their only response is, all right, that's it, do away with the police officers, it means they want our society to be lawless. Remember that. That's what this is really about. You know, whether you're climbing the corporate ladder or you're launching a new project or just looking for that extra edge, your brain is your most valuable asset. And now there's a way to support it every single day. 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
11: Foundations of Freedom, a look at America's founding principles and the leaders who shaped our nation.
12: Most Americans think of Abraham Lincoln and they think of the Civil War or the Emancipation. But in 1862, he signed another hugely significant piece of legislation, the Homestead Act. It offered eligible Americans up to 160 acres of land, not as a prize for the powerful, but as an opportunity for ordinary families willing to live on it, work it, and build something lasting. Why did it matter? Because Lincoln understood that freedom was not merely the absence of tyranny. Rather, freedom required responsibility, labor, stewardship, and moral courage. A free people must be given room to build, but they also must be willing to cultivate what they have been given. That still matters today. Liberty without responsibility decays. Opportunity without character collapses. Lincoln's lesson is clear. A nation stays free when its people remain willing to work, build, and steward freedom under God.
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14: Fox News, I'm Sue Guzman. For the third consecutive night, the U.S. launching another round of attacks against Iran. U.S. also resuming a naval blockade of Iranian ports, declaring itself the guardian of the Hormuz Strait. Congressman Pat Fallon with reaction.
15: You cannot trust the IRGC. They're incredibly bad at governing, and they're very good at tyranny and chaos and murder and mayhem.
14: President Trump also announcing the U.S. will impose a 20% security fee on cargo transit the waterway. The driver killed by ICE officers in Maine in a shooting Monday was not the target of the warrant the officers were executing. Independent Senator Angus King demanding
16: answers.
14: There
16: are no cameras involved. Body cameras were not on the agents.
14: Homeland Security Secretary Mark Wayne Mullen says the driver tried to ram ICE agents pursuing him. America's listening to Fox News.
8: The Answer. Breaking news.
7: The Summit Fire north of L.A. has burned nearly 2,700 acres of land and was more than 39% contained. Containment was up 8% from early Monday. The fire started last Friday afternoon in the Antelope Valley near the Los Angeles-San Bernardino County line. Crews have since halted forward progress. All evacuation orders have been lifted, but a few evacuation warnings remain in place. I am Reno on The Answer with breaking news and talk you can trust.
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10: 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Good morning. Larry O'Connor here in the Relief Factor studio. Great to talk with you, and it's a busy morning at that. Coming up in 30 minutes, remember the First Lady's initiative to increase foster homes in America. a brand new initiative, a home for every child. Well, we've got a representative from Health and Human Services talk about a real success story here with this program and an astounding response from the states. We'll get into that coming up in 30 minutes. Also in our next hour, Hillsdale College's own Dr. Matthew Spaulding, continuing our ongoing series talking about America's 250, where we were 250 years ago now after the Declaration was signed. And the one and only Mike Rowe will be joining us, talk about some new initiatives for skills-based laborers, American laborers, to do American jobs. It's a national security issue, says the War Department. We'll get into all of that coming up. But right now, we stick with politics with our favorite political reporter in Washington, D.C. Don't tell Mark Halperin. He's based in New York, so I think I'll get away with it. He is Byron York of the Washington Examiner. And, Byron, what I like about you is you know the nitty-gritty and the details of what's going on, but then you're very good at the big picture, too. And I think we're going to handle both in our time together. Good morning, sir.
0: Good morning, Larry. Good to talk to you.
10: Thank you, sir. The first, the details. Can you summarize what's happening in South Carolina after the untimely death of Lindsey Graham? Actually, before we even get into that, it was a stunning announcement. I mentioned that Lindsey Graham would hold court in that Fox News green room. I know a green room that you're very familiar with as well. Your encounters with Lindsey Graham over the years must be legion.
0: Well, we did run across each other quite a bit. You know, I one of the things I covered a lot was the judicial nomination battles of the George W. Bush years.
10: Yeah.
0: And, you know, let me just say it this way. The Graham's involvement in almost every big story you can think about in the past decades has just been amazing. I mean, start with the Iran war right now and go back to judicial confirmations, go back to foreign policy, go back to he was chairman of the budget committee, go back to budget battles. Go back to the politics of first of all, the Trump election in 2016. Mm-hmm. Then, as everyone knows, he was incredibly close to John McCain, who was the nominee in 2008. He was almost like the co-candidate back then. And if you go all the way back to the Clinton impeachment, he was in the House, and he was one of the impeachment managers in the Clinton impeachment, and was great at the job, as a matter of fact. That's what really got him a lot of public attention. So if you can think of something that was big news in the past 25 years, 30 years, he was probably part of it.
10: That's incredible to think of. He was absolutely a consequential man, a consequential American, and it's testament to his the way he approached the job when you saw so many people, again, they always start with the preface. I didn't agree with him on much, but boy, they really did respect him as a human being, and they really got along with him.
0: Yeah.
10: That said, there's politics embedded in everything here, and there's certainly politics in the process to replace him on the ticket for this November, but also the choice of his sister as what they're calling a placeholder for the rest of his term. How uncommon is this for a spouse or a family member to sort of fill this spot, but then not run for election after the fact?
0: Actually, it's happened quite a bit in history. It's not a crazy thing to do. And here's why I think it was done and why I think you have so many people saying they think it's a good idea. Lindsey Graham dies in July. He was going to be up for reelection. He was going to be reelected this November. And then on January 3rd of 27, he would have taken his seat for the next 6 years.
10: Mm-hmm.
0: Okay. And so the question is, what happens between now and January 3rd, which is the duration of the current Lindsey Graham term? And then what happens for the permanent, well, for the six-year term that starts in January 3rd, 27? So if the governor appoints someone now who also wants to run for the permanent term, that person has a real advantage because they become a sitting U.S. senator. Now, I should say the law in South Carolina stipulates that there will be a special Republican primary in August. So the people who want to run are doing it, getting going right now. There will be a primary in August, and then that person will be on the ballot. The winner of that will be on the ballot in November, just as Graham was going, would have been on the ballot. So, and they're going to become the next senator from South Carolina, because I think Donald Trump won South Carolina by 18 or 20 mm-hmm. points. I don't think there's any doubt about that. So if you choose one of those serious contenders to be the interim senator, that person has a huge leg up. And I think certainly in this, you know, Graham's death was a shock. It's not like people had been thinking about it and preparing about it for weeks or months. It was a total shock out of the blue. And really, I think the smartest thing to do was to pick a placeholder who would not be a contender, would not be politically ambitious for the coming election, and then allow the coming election to happen amongst a bunch of candidates on an equal footing.
10: Gotcha. That's a great analysis, and that makes a lot of sense. One issue, though, with Senator Graham that goes beyond just replacing him as a senator. You said he was the chair of the Budget Committee. The Budget Committee is going to be ground zero for this third reconciliation. I actually had some time with the speaker last night, Byron. They're very serious about this, and they're moving forward with Reconciliation 3. They want it done sooner rather than later. Lindsey Graham was going to be the point person in the Senate. Who becomes the budget chair? Is it Ron Johnson?
0: I think it would be. Obviously, the placeholder candidate, placeholder senator, Darlene Graham Nordone, who will be sworn in today, is now a freshman senator. Okay, so she's not chairman.
10: She's not going to take the gavel of the committee. Yeah,
0: exactly. She's not chairman of the Budget Committee. So that will go to an experienced Republican senator. But I mean, it shows you the loss of Graham, and also I think we should say that whoever is elected for the six-year term in November is not going to have the experience of Lindsey Graham, and he's not going to have the connections, the ability to call up Zelensky or Netanyahu or MBS or the leaders of so many foreign countries.
10: Yeah.
0: You don't just pick that up in a year or two. I mean, Graham had been building that for decades. So the next senator is not going to be someone with the breadth of experience and connections of Lindsey Graham. Hopefully it'll be someone who can build that. But, you know, that's not done overnight. And so all of that experience that Graham has just been lost.
10: Let's turn our sights to another Graham, Graham Plattner, who was removed from the ticket based on another round of allegations. And now the process, first of Democrats on a national level who had all embraced this guy, scrambling to sort of scrub their record. I'd say it's like Lady Macbeth, out Graham's spot, if I may say. And then the attempt to try to have this odd sort of caucus convention to replace him. What do you make of that process, and who's going to emerge?
0: Well, they're in a bad spot, and the problem was this they could have avoided. I mean, you know, Lindsey Graham was what we call an act of God. It was, nobody could have predicted it. It just happened. Well, this was not an act of God. Everybody knew. Everybody could see this disaster unfolding in real time, and yet the party, you know, stuck with Graham Plattner. And then of course when this final story happened, they all ran in South Carolina, what they would say, like scalded dogs, and now they're in a mess.
10: Yeah,
0: they have, you know, Plattner had until the 13th to quit, and he did do it. Okay, so he had until yesterday to quit. He did it, and now the party has until the 27th, so they have 2 weeks to decide on a new nominee, and who can be on the ballot just like the regular Democratic nominee,
10: right,
0: in New Hampshire. And so they have come up with this idea of having kind of a mini convention. If you remember when Joe Biden pulled out in 2024, some Democrats thought about having kind of a mini convention because they wanted the party to have some sort of choice in who was now going to be the nominee. Well, that didn't work that way.
10: No.
0: It's somehow immediately transferred to Vice President Kamala Harris, with, you know, less than optimum results for the Democratic Party. And so this time they're being just on a state level, so it's not nearly as complex as trying to do it nationally. You're going to have this convention in Maine, and they'll come up with somebody.
10: Yeah. Not a real democratic process, though. And listen, I'm a Republican, and I like federalism and representative democracy, but they need to stop saying that they're the only protectors of democracy when they're purposely not using a democratic process, really. More with Byron York here. He can respond to that if he wants. Cover it up in a moment. Keep it here.
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10: He's the chief political correspondent for Washington Examiner, Fox News contributor, host of the Byron York Show podcast, and just an all-around great guy. You know him, you love him. He's Byron York. And Byron, you heard me. I started tweaking the Democrats because they keep talking about how Republicans are, you know, the enemies of democracy. Their process they're choosing in Maine, not so Democratic. The Republicans in South Carolina turned on a dime, put together a special primary. Voters will make the decision. I know that the state pays for that. But there was, if the Democrats were committed to this, they could have had enough money to do, you know, something like an Iowa caucus or a firehouse primary. They could have done something a little more Democratic. Am I wrong there? Because my assumption is the establishment there is a little freaked out that Grant Plattner even had his way in that state. And I think they'd much rather control this process.
0: You are not wrong. And I mean, this is absolutely right. And this is something that I think really sort of gets under the skin of a lot of Republicans. First of all, Graham Plattner won the Maine Democratic primary in a landslide. Okay. Yeah. He got 71.9% of the vote. His nearest competitor, Janet Mills, the governor, got 19.3%. Now, if you put that in actual vote numbers, 154,058 Maine Democrats and independents who could vote in this race voted for Plattner, while 41,301 voted for Mills. Now, at the time, okay, the primary was on June the 9th. At the time, the primary voters were completely aware of, and they had heard a lot of discussion about the Nazi tattoo, the ugly Reddit post, Plattner's mistreatment of women, the sexting of women who were not his wife, his lack of a actual career, and the fact that he lives on a disability payment and sells some oysters to his mother's restaurant. They knew all about this. They knew all about this stuff, and they voted in this landslide. So this one additional story comes out, which is bad. It's toxic. And the party just runs away from him. And all of a sudden, those 154,058 votes just don't count anymore. I mean, all those people with a lot of knowledge voted for Graham Plattner, and the party just ran away and pushed him out and threw away those votes. Now, that's where the Democracy Party comes in.
10: Yeah.
0: I mean, how were those people represented? You just negated the results of an election, meaning the Maine Democratic Senate primary. And whoever the next person is, the nominee is, it's not going to be somebody who got any votes in that primary.
10: Yeah. And it takes us to the bigger picture that I mentioned earlier. You wrote a column a couple of weeks ago, the Democratic debate is over, the left won. And by the left, you mean the Democrat socialist, the Bernie Sanders wing. And you see DSA, what they stand for, what they're saying. Hakeem Jeffries and Chuck Schumer, they're not like that, I thought. But they seem to be opening the door wide and letting these guys come in. I don't think Zora Mamdani is just going to sit in the corner and be happy being a backbencher.
0: No, you know, election results have a way of turning people's head around. And so you know, you were right about Hakeem Jeffries, about Schumer not being one of those, not being part of that whole DSA movement. But when the DSA candidates, you have to remember that Jeffries and Schumer, the leaders of the House Democratic Party and the Senate Democratic Party, are both in this one borough of New York City. They're
10: yeah.
0: both in Brooklyn. So when they see in their backyard long-term Democratic incumbents being knocked off by DSA candidates, it gets their attention in a big way. And then when they see one winning in Colorado, maybe there's going to be one winning in Michigan, and one did win the mayor's race in Washington, D.C.
10: Mm-hmm.
0: So they're seeing this all around them. And they also see that the DSA seems to have the energy right now. And there's a lot of bitterness because a number of more moderate or conventional Democrats believe that the DSA kind of used, it was kind of a body snatchers thing. They used the Democratic Party as their vehicle to get elected, to get on the ballot, to get fundraising access, to get all of the things that you need for a campaign. And then they get elected and talk about getting rid of the Democratic Party. So they're, you know, they're not happy. The conventional Democrats are not happy about that. But the fact is, they really do have the energy at this moment.
10: They do, and it's going to be a fascinating midterm. We're going to have you back, Byron, to sort of break it down. Final primaries coming up first week of August, and then we'll exactly know what the playing field is across the country. Byron York, sign up for his daily newsletter. It's great. Byron York's Daily Memo. Byron, always great to talk with you. We'll have you back soon. Please, don't be a stranger.
0: Thank you, Larry. Enjoyed it.
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12: Frustrations continue to mount in Boyle Heights in the aftermath of last month's warehouse fire. In addition to the lingering stench of rotting food, residents are now dealing with a fly infestation near the property. It's already had a rat infestation, with the rodents being attracted to the millions of pounds of food that was stored in the massive refrigeration facility. There was also a recent water main break less than 1 mile from the cleanup. All right, Marino on The Answer with breaking news and talk you can trust.
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16: 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She met with Sam Young at Life Income Management. 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
10: Here, Ocon Company. We are based out of Washington, D.C. And we're pretty relevant to wherever you're living, though. People are focused on what's going on in this town, as well they should, but we're focused on what's going on in your town. Especially because that's where these midterm elections are going to take place. And real fast, Alyssa Slotkin last night at a fundraiser for Democrats, she said the quiet part out loud. I don't think she knew there was somebody with a camera in the audience. But take a listen to this. First of all, bragging about all Democrats are doing right now is blocking stuff. Imagine going in and raising money to win an election. And the one thing that you have to brag about is how you've blocked progress. You've blocked everything. You've shut down the government three times. And then with regard to the Save America Act that just wants to ensure that U.S. citizens are voting in our elections and that you are who you say you are when you go to vote, she said this. Alyssa Slotkin, go ahead.
20: The other thing that we blocked yesterday was the Save Act, right? Which was... administration to rig our democracy so that it would be hard for any Democrat in any state to win any election.
10: Making sure that only U.S. citizens are voting and making sure that you are who you say you are so there's no fraud going on makes it impossible for Democrats to ever win another election. Noted. Thank you. That's exactly right. That's why they are opposing it. And that sort of tells you that they're counting on fraudulent votes to win their next election. We're going to be playing that little bit of video a lot between now and Election Day. You better believe it. Joining us right now in this program is Alex Adams. Now, he is the He is the Assistant Secretary at the Administration for Children and Families with the Department of Health and Human Services. And Alex joins us to give an update on an initiative we talked about. The First Lady has spearheaded this, and we talked about it the moment she announced it because it's just a wonderful idea. This is the A Home for Every Child initiative embracing foster care, foster families, foster parents. Alex, thanks for joining us, sir.
0: Thanks for having me, Larry.
10: Tell me about the rollout of this program, because I remember when it was first announced, there were some hopes that maybe 10 or at the highest end 20 states would jump on board this initiative to better improve the foster family situation. But you have a stunning, stunning development here.
1: That's exactly right, Larry. The First Lady and President Trump's on the Fostering the Future executive order to chart out whole of government approach to improving foster care and child welfare. And one of the ways HHS is executing on that is with our Home for Every Child campaign. We're trying to increase the number of foster homes relative to the number of foster kids so that we don't have kids sleeping in hotels and short-term rentals and government offices. And as we talked last time, we were hoping maybe 10 states would join us in that journey. I can officially say all 50 states and the District of Columbia and Puerto Rico have officially joined the Home for Every Child campaign. Oh,
10: praise the Lord. That is just amazing. Did you ever imagine that every single state and the two big territories would jump on board with this thing, is considering the politics of the day?
1: It certainly exceeded my expectations. We're living in some divisive times politically, so for 50 states plus the district plus Puerto Rico to rally behind this initiative, I mean, it shows we really struck the right chord. We put in place the right policies and the right incentive structure, and for all the partisan politics of the day, certainly doing right by children remains a bipartisan priority.
10: It's fantastic, although it does sort of expand the scale of this, which is probably something that you've got to ramp up for. Because remind me again, the Home for Every Child initiative here is part of this executive order. It involves the ratio of children to foster homes, right?
1: Correct. Nationwide, we have too few foster homes. If we have 100 foster kids coming into the system, we only have 57 homes to care for them. So we can do better, and we must do better. So one of the things that states do when they commit to this campaign is they're going to be providing us data every month. Right now, we get data on child welfare that's 2 years out of date. I don't know any leading business that makes decisions based on data that's 2 years out of date. So starting this fall, we will have a database that has 10 data points from each of these 50 states, plus D.C., plus Puerto Rico, and it will be anchored around what is the ratio of foster homes to foster kids, and then some chaser measures that demonstrate that they're getting that ratio up both safely and effectively. And so starting this fall, we'll be able to look at which states are doing well, which states are not doing well, and then most importantly, it will give us a chance to ask, why are they doing well or not well? Do they have policies in place that are deterring foster families from stepping up? Do they have policies in place that make it more likely that a child enters foster care? And it will, for the first time, allow us to more objectively observe what is going well at the state level and what's not going well, and give us a basis for intervening.
10: Based on your initial investigation of the programs in place now, what in your mind is, what are the biggest detriments right now that prevent children from getting into loving families' homes?
1: Well, there's two sides of the equation. You can invest in prevention and prevent kids coming into foster care in the first place. When that's not possible, we need a stable, loving family for each child. And the things that deter having foster families step forward is too much red tape and the message that we send to foster families. Statistically, the most likely family to step forward is a family of faith, and too many states put in place policies that said families of faith need not apply.
10: Yeah.
1: So I think a lot of state laws related to licensing, I think a lot of messaging, we need to roll out the red carpet, because like I said, I've never talked to a state that has too many foster homes. We need as many homes as possible so that we have homes waiting on kids, not kids waiting on homes.
10: Are there certain states right now that are sort of success stories on either side of that equation, either preventing the need for foster families in the first place by good interventions and good support for families who may be in crisis, or on the other side of that coin that you just described, that are really sort of encouraging and welcoming and increasing the number of homes that are open to bringing in children? Who's doing it right?
1: Yeah, well, certainly when we have the state-specific data reported monthly this fall, we'll be able to talk more objectively. Right now,
10: All right. I
1: can speak anecdotally. Louisiana is a state that I was very impressed with of how they've engaged the faith-based community and bring faith-based partners to the table to help recruit and retain foster homes. Indiana is a state that a lot of people point to for having robust prevention services to prevent entry into foster care. And then Idaho is my previous state. I previously ran Idaho's HHS agency, and we undertook a fair number of actions to get our ratio of foster homes to kids up. We cut red tape in licensing. We opened a faith-based office to recruit faith-based providers, and streamlined licensure for kin so that relatives of these children could be the first placement opportunity.
10: Yeah. The faith aspect of this and being able to engage in families of faith, it makes sense to me, knowing many families of faith, that they'll be the first ones who would raise their hand and say, of course, we'll take care of this child if they need care right now until their parents are capable or until they can find a permanent home, what have you. So what has been the roadblock when you say that some states said parents of faith, families of faith need not apply? How does that manifest exactly?
1: Yeah, well, we've sent letters to 13 states outlining specific ways that we think those state laws prevent, but it really manifests in licensing and training, where they require parents to commit to transitioning a child. They commit parents to using certain pronouns and things like that.
10: Oh, gender transition, you mean?
1: Yes.
10: Mm.
1: Yeah. So, you know, it just

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1: Hey guys, it's Jennifer Horn. Imagine exploring the world's best beaches, turquoise waters, tropical landscapes, island hopping through the Bahamas, Jamaica, the Cayman Islands, and more with me. Join me on the Gulf of America cruise this November 14th through the 21st, along with Scott Jennings and Mike Gallagher.
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5: 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The talk of the Inland Empire.

0: Yeah, I actually don't want to give anybody credit singularly, but in Los Angeles, in the San Fernando Valley, up on San Fernando Road, the train tracks used to have just constant homeless encampment tents, broken down campers, trash, you know, it's everywhere. And now there's maybe, I don't know, half a dozen tents along the whole stretch by my house.
1: So in this area in the San Fernando Valley, you say that they've actually cleaned up. Do you know where they moved those people?
0: They didn't leave any notes about where they're at now. No,
1: no, they didn't say. No chipping. You weren't following them on, huh? Okay. Well,
0: yeah.
1: Well, look, I'm glad that you're noticing a little bit of improvement in your area. I haven't noticed it by and large. I do notice, I will say one nice thing, at least in the area of the San Fernando Valley where I have an office, I've noticed that they've been trying to clean up those RVs. That was a huge problem for a long time. And it was gross because they stunk and they couldn't go anywhere and it was disgusting. I have noticed that. But Vincent, thanks so much for the phone call. Let me know. The governor says a visible reduction in homelessness. Do you agree? 855-785-8255. And if it is a visible reduction in homelessness, how is it happening? Because Steve Hilton was just out on the streets. He was on Skid Row talking to police about how they're not even able to touch homeless people or try to clear encampments right now, at least the LAPD. 855-785-8255. As we continue, we will also be joined by Riverside County Sheriff Chad Bianco. He'll be with us next as your Tuesday Morning Answer continues at 646.
2: Stuck in traffic? We've got the answer.
3: Good morning, Temecula. Stop and go traffic this morning, 15 southbound between the 79 and Temecula Parkway. Corona got an accident cleared. That's good news. 91 westbound before Lincoln Avenue. Stop and go traffic from Main Street. It was a sedan versus a sports vehicle. In Corona, got an accident right shoulder, 91 westbound before Main. In Ontario, accident cleared, 60 westbound before Vineyard. And that is a one-minute delay there. And that is traffic on The Answer.
2: 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Breaking news.
3: Governor Newsom signed a housing reform bill Monday aimed at making it cheaper to build homes. He says the bill will lower the price for affordable housing.
4: We can reduce the cost per unit by $60,000 to $70,000.
3: The bill cuts fees and reduces paperwork for developers, leading to big cost reductions. He says it's going to bring prices down, but it's not complicated.
4: It's Econ 101. We need to build more damn housing.
3: Californians could soon see higher grocery prices as a new state law on recycling takes effect. The law requires companies to help pay for recycling programs and use packaging that can be recycled, reused, or composted. Industry groups say the added cost could increase prices on products like milk and cheese. Now here's National Weather Service meteorologist Andrew Rourke with your Answer weather forecast.
5: It's going to be a very hot day today. We have heat advisories and extreme heat warnings in effect. There'll be a few low clouds and fog at the beaches, but they'll quickly dissipate, leaving nothing but sunshine and warm temperatures. The beaches will end up in the mid-70s to the upper 70s, while the rest of the coasts are in the mid-80s to the lower 90s. The valleys, however, will see temperatures from 100 to 105 degrees today.
3: 69 San Bernardino and Riverside. 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
1: In the spirit of St. Patrick's Day, Mr. Governor, says wisdom is a butterfly. Wisdom is a butterfly, not a gloomy bird of prey. Wisdom is a butterfly, not a gloomy bird of prey. The wisdom butterfly, not the gloomy enough.
0: It's The Morning Answer.
2: Are we going to miss him? I'm going to say no. And you know what? I don't miss him enough to even put out in the universe that he should run for any other office like president. Welcome in. It is Tuesday. It's July 14th, 4 minutes past the hour. I'm Jennifer Horn. And guys, Boss Man Rodney just came in. He always has so many good ideas. And I'm not just saying that because he's Boss Man Rodney. He said, you know, Jen, Chris revealed this damning statement that Gavin Newsom made. It slipped by me. I was too busy trying to just follow the carrot and the stick and all the nonsense that he said. But listen to what he said.
3: And there's not been a governor that can claim this across the region in the Bay and across the state of California. But for the first time in almost two decades, California has seen a reduction in unsheltered homelessness.
2: Okay, a reduction in unsheltered homelessness. Now, that could mean you're getting homeless people into shelters. They would still be considered homeless, but they'd be in a shelter. But what we think, and Chris in L.A., a genius, he says, it's those tents. Because how many of us have seen those tents? They came out of nowhere during COVID. All of a sudden, nice brand new tents, like someone robbed REI or whatever that place is. I'm not much of a camper, but I think REI is where you would get a tent. Maybe. Dan says maybe. Amazon? Big Five. Anyway, he caught that. So, Chris in Los Angeles, please call back right now because guess what, my friend? We're giving you two tickets to Town Hall 2026. Boss Man Roddy said, you know what? He caught that, so get him on the line. So, Chris in Los Angeles, call us back. We're going to give you two tickets to Town Hall 2026 with Nick Shirley, Adam Carolla, Steve Hilton, Alex Marlowe, Larry O'Connor. You can get your tickets right now, am870.info, am590.info. But Chris in Los Angeles, call us back. Maybe Radar, I don't know if you still grabbed his phone number, but let's get Chris on the line. Give him back those give him those tickets to Town Hall because you, my friend, are a genius. All right. So the governor says that there has been a visible reduction in homelessness. Is that true? 855-785-8255. And Dan, when you get a chance, we will play some audio from Steve Hilton, but I think he is busy. Oh, no, you're not busy on the phone line. Okay, so Dan, this was Steve Hilton's response, not necessarily to Newsom talking about the reduction in homelessness, but he took a walk in Skid Row just a few days ago, and this is what Steve Hilton's view of that situation was.
4: I've been here many times. Just look at this. For some reason, this time, I'm feeling so enraged by this. It's just so disgusting that this is allowed to happen. Just look at this. It's worse than any third world country I've ever seen. That's not an exaggeration. That's not some political statement. It is worse than any place I've been. And they go on and on about how we're the fourth biggest economy in the world and California's great. And Gavin Newsom's going about how great everything is. And Becerra says everything's fine. And how can you sit in your office as mayor with this going on and not spend every single minute of every working day trying to deal with it?
2: Amen to that, Steve. Amen to that. 855-785-8255. How can you celebrate the lack of unsheltered homeless people when we could really be fixing the problem? But first you have to acknowledge it's not a housing issue. That's the first step to recovery, is just, you know, admitting we have a problem, Governor. All right, Mrs. V from the IE. I love rhymes. Hi, Mrs. V from the IE. Hello.
5: Hi, good morning, everyone. I'll tell you, I've noticed an uptick in unsheltered homeless being dropped off on the edge of LA County in Pomona.
2: Really?
5: They're also coming off of, I don't know who's paying for it, but they're coming in 10 at a time on the Silver Streak from L.A., and they at the final transit center at the stop in Montclair. And you'll hear the bus driver saying, everybody wake up, here's your stop.
2: Interesting.
5: And 10 people will get off. And they don't have tents or anything. The sad part is that I'll see a mom and a child. I'll see that multiple times. And they're walking. They're mobile. So they're going somewhere. But they're being dropped off also on Foothill in Pomona by town.
2: Mm-hmm.
5: And you'll see probably 20 people. And they're all new because we drive by the area often.
2: So you think L.A. County's dumping homeless people?
5: Yes.
2: You think that's what's happening?
5: Yes. Also on Indian Hill on the edge of Claremont. And then they come into part of Pomona. So what's happening?
2: It wouldn't surprise me. The only thing that would surprise me, Mrs. V, is that L.A. would actually dump homeless people into someone else's county when typically I think L.A. is the recipient of a lot of dumping. Although I know, for instance, like the small community like Sunland Tahunga, they used to get a lot of homeless people dumped into their community from Pasadena and La Cañada. So it happens within the county. So it wouldn't surprise me if they would just, you know, dump people willy-nilly. It's so bizarre. And it's so inhumane, by the way.
5: It is, especially when you see the mom and the child. And I've seen that multiple times. Also, a lot of mentally ill, they're not on drugs. They're just totally mentally ill.
2: Yeah.
5: In 1 week, I had two people threaten to punch me in the face while I was waiting at the bus stop. And so I thought, okay, this is new. And then one of the bus drivers told me, yes, they come on a van or a bus, and they drop them off in the parking lot on the edge of or in Claremont, so that's L.A. County. And then they walk into Pomona. And there was just a parade of people walking. And then they hang out at the 7-Eleven on Indian Hill and San Bernardino. And that's just blocks from the border of San Bernardino County. So we're getting a lot of homelessness in Montclair and Upland. And then they just stay there because now I'm starting to see regulars. And around the corner from our house, there were a few people living in the bushes. And it's a residential area.
2: Wow.
5: So, but they've been removed. Yeah, so that's what's happening on our side. So that's I'm seeing an increase in homelessness in the Inland Empire.
2: That is really interesting.
5: Coming from L.A.
2: Mrs. V, yeah, it's very possible that that's coming in from L.A. County. Thanks for the phone call. Hot Cheeto in Rancho Cucamonga. Hi, Hot Cheeto.
6: Good morning. I think AI is giving Gavin Newsom way too much credit that he actually...
2: Probably so. But it made sense for the first time. Like, if that's really what he's getting at, AI at least tapped into it a little bit.
6: And, you know, the funny thing about his butterfly and birds of prey and whatever all that BS is...
2: He's a nut.
6: He wants to run for president. Is he going to change the national bird to a... what's the name of a butterfly? Monarch?
2: I thought you were going to say he's going to change the state bird to a dodo bird because, you know, the dodo fits.
6: Well, no, the bird of our country.
2: So we're not going to have an eagle anymore.
6: The bald eagle is one of those nasty predators that he doesn't like. All you have to do is Google how many homeless people died in California, and it says there is no anything that actually counts that, but it did say that over 2,000 died in 2024 in LA County. So he's probably just running numbers taking a guess.
2: Deal with Karen Bass when she was talking about the decline in homelessness. It was basically the number of people who died on the streets. So these numbers are not exactly glowing reviews for their homelessness policy. Hot Cheeto, thanks so much for the phone call. Appreciate you. Dale in Long Beach. Hi, Dale.
7: Hello, good morning. Federal Judge David Carter, he's been trying to clean up Skid Row for years, and Karen Bass and the city's attorney has been resisting him. Last time I knew, he wanted to subpoena her and have her show up in court, and as far as I know, she's never has yet.
2: Wow. Well, you know, these people, they're not going to want to blow the whistle on one another, are they, Dale?
7: No, of course not. I've actually driven by there before. It's a mess, and it never seems to be any better.
2: You know what I love? I love how you say it's a mess, because the way you say it makes it sound probably just like it looks. It's a mess.
7: You don't want to break down, that's for sure.
2: That's right. You do not want to break down. That is for sure. Dale, thanks so much for the phone call, 855-785-8255. The reason we're talking about all of this is because the governor has come out and basically said that there's a visible reduction in unsheltered homelessness. He said that they tried to fix this early on. Listen in. This is the governor continuing his crazy celebration.
3: I took the liberty to give to the legislature a state of the state speech that was a single subject speech, which I assure you was not the case in any prior state of the state. But our state of mind was clearly fixed on the ongoing frustration, the exhaustion almost, of the issue of homelessness and housing in the state, and the connection, the affordability issue, before it was coined with the consciousness that it is today, the issue that defines more issues in more ways on more days, the cost of living, the issue of housing in the state.
2: Yeah, it's always back to the cost of living and housing in the state. But just look in the mirror, Gavin, because you've created the perfect storm for people. You don't want to deal honestly with homelessness. That's for sure. But you also can't blame it on the affordability issue. That affordability issue is something that's a complete, I believe, completely separate issue from homelessness that absolutely needs to be addressed. The fact that people in California feel like they can never buy a home, even with an incredible job, even with maybe even, you know, some help from family, it almost seems like an unattainable dream to own a home in Southern in California right now. 855-785-8255, the question on the table. Have you seen this visible reduction in unsheltered homelessness, as pointed out by Gavin Newsom? We've got that. And we are waiting for a speech from President Trump. He is going to be doing a press availability with the Iraqi president. And he has a big speech coming up on Thursday. What will he say? That is your Tuesday Morning Answer continues. It's 7:15.
8: Stuck in traffic? We've got the answer.
9: Good morning. We start in Paris with an accident. Right shoulder, 215 northbound after Harley Knox Boulevard. Slow traffic from Ramona Expressway. It's a sedan versus a tow truck. 3 minutes added to your drive there. In Corona, got an accident right shoulder, 91 westbound before Main Street. Slow traffic from the 15, a sedan versus a sedan. Slowing you down a couple of minutes. Could take 3 to get through the area. Temecula stop and go, 15 southbound. And that's traffic on The Answer.
8: 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Breaking news.
9: It's the first human case of West Nile virus this year in Los Angeles County. Mark Mayfield reports.
10: The county's Department of Public Health says a person in the Antelope Valley had to be hospitalized because of a brain inflammation caused by West Nile. So far, it's only the second human West Nile case reported in California in 2026. However, officials say there's a big spike in mosquito and bird cases, meaning it could be a dangerous year for West Nile. In a typical year, California sees about 380 West Nile cases. I'm Mark Mayfield.
9: A magnitude 4.3 earthquake that struck Kern County on Monday was felt in parts of northern Los Angeles County. It was part of a cluster of quakes that has recently shaken up the community of Johannesburg. That area is about 120 miles east of Bakersfield. It often has small quakes. Now here's National Weather Service meteorologist Andrew Rourke with your Answer weather forecast.
11: It's going to be a very hot day today. We have heat advisories and extreme heat warnings in effect. There'll be a few low clouds and fog at the beaches, but they'll quickly dissipate, leaving nothing but sunshine and warm temperatures. The beaches will end up in the mid-70s to the upper 70s, while the rest of the coasts are in the mid-80s to the lower 90s. The valleys, however, will see temperatures from 100 to 105 degrees today.
9: Right now it's 71 in San Bernardino, 71 Riverside. 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
20: Most Americans think of Abraham Lincoln and they think of the Civil War or the Emancipation. But in 1862, he signed another hugely significant piece of legislation, the Homestead Act. It offered eligible Americans up to 160 acres of land, not as a prize for the powerful, but as an opportunity for ordinary families willing to live on it, work it, and build something lasting. Why did it matter? Because Lincoln understood that freedom was not merely the absence of tyranny. Rather, freedom required responsibility, labor, stewardship, and moral courage. A free people must be given room to build, but they also must be willing to cultivate what they have been given. That still matters today. Liberty without responsibility decays. Opportunity without character collapses. Lincoln's lesson is clear. A nation stays free when its people remain willing to work, build, and steward freedom under God.
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1: Here we are. Thanks for joining us. It is Tuesday, July 14th. It's 22 minutes past the hour. Right now, something really interesting happening for the first time, I think, since 2018, 2019. And that is that the Supreme Court, the justices, I believe it's Justice Kagan and Justice Barrett, are walking into Congress. They're actually sitting before Congress and asking for millions more dollars and six more security agents per justice because of the massive security threats to them. Amy Coney Barrett is one of those justices who is testifying. She was recently swatted, basically attempted murder on her. Brett Kavanaugh, also the victim of an assassination plot. You remember that weirdo flew with the gun and zip ties to kill him? Barrett and Kagan are testifying right now before Congress on the upcoming Supreme Court budget. This is really the first time we've seen this happen in years, where they're asking for more money because of the security threat to them. You know that, of course, we just talked about Barrett and Kavanaugh getting death threats. Clarence Thomas gets them all the time. He reported a security threat in February of 2026. You know that we just talked about Amy Coney Barrett. We talked about Brett Kavanaugh. Both of these justices have cited protests, Kavanaugh calling them radical, the assassination attempts, the ongoing threats, as a reason to ask for $14.6 million more for security in the 2027 budget. What do you think about that? 855-785-8255. Look, I hate to see more money having to be allocated in our budget for security, but these guys make a point, especially these conservative justices. They are targets. They're being targeted by a lot of whack jobs out there. So be interesting to see how this all plays out, but they're making their case right now on Capitol Hill to see if they can get that money to increase the security that each justice have. Now they're asking for six additional security members to follow around each justice. What do you think? 855-785-8255. Neil in the Moreno Valley. Hello, Neil.
2: Hey, how you doing, Jennifer?
1: Good, thank you.
2: Okay, I'm calling about dropping people off in other cities. Okay, well, I moved to Moreno Valley, and I actually spoke with you a couple of different Christmases at Grizzly's gun show.
1: Yeah, I love that. We always go out to see the good folks at Grizzly, and we do a toy drive. It's a lot of fun.
2: I work in the movies, so maybe you remember me.
1: I do remember you.
2: Okay, so anyway, I've been waiting to make this call after I heard this thing this morning. The reason what I'm talking about is what happened was all the people that were dropped off here recently, the homeless or whoever they are, when I moved to Moreno Valley, they were dropped off here. From what I heard, I moved here in 2009, and I said, who are all these gangs here in Moreno Valley? It was like dangerous back then. And people told me that the court system said, if you leave, move away 60 miles south, east, and come to Moreno Valley, Riverside area, we will drop your charges for all these gang members. And they all wound up here in Moreno Valley and Riverside area.
1: Really?
2: And I've heard this from gang members. I mean, they were able to go to, and you know where they all wound up? They wound up in Moreno Valley and San Bernardino.
1: That's so unfortunate. Isn't it funny how these hot spots kind of pop up as to the dumping grounds for local problems? I know certain communities in LA County have experienced that. You're talking about Moreno Valley in the Inland Empire. It is just, it's amazing to see that these communities just, I guess, don't rate high enough. And so they're the ones that have to take in all the problems.
2: Well, you know, with all the corruption in LA, they do anything and everything they can to make, you know, to just do what they have to do to try, you know, get rid of the bad people, get rid of the homeless. And I want to say one more thing. I've been trying to call for a long time to say you know, California is part of the United States, correct? I mean, we all know that, right?
1: It should be. But sometimes we don't act like it, but yes, it is.
2: But California is really not a state. It's a country. And, I mean, when you think about what happens in California, it has nothing to do with the United States. This is a country, and they handle everything like a separate country to the rest of the country.
1: Interesting.
2: Does that make sense?
1: Yeah, you better believe it does, Neil. Thank you so much for the phone call. Great to hear from you. 855-785-8255. Supreme Court Justices Elena Kagan and Amy Coney Barrett are testifying right now before the House Appropriations Subcommittee. They're looking for more money in their budget to take on the security threat that exists on each and every member. Think of the justices of the Supreme Court. Right now, as we monitor this, Elena Kagan is remembering Senator Lindsey Graham. Remember, it was Lindsey Graham who I think probably his most prolific memory, his most prolific moment was when he went to bat for Justice Kavanaugh. So they are paying tribute to him, even though they're asking for money, additional money to the Supreme Court budget. But you'll remember Lindsey Graham back in time saying this and referencing Elena Kagan. Listen in.
3: If you wanted an FBI investigation, you could have come to us. What you want to do is destroy this guy's life, hold this seat open, and hope you win in 2020. You've said that, not me. You've got nothing to apologize for. When you see Sotomayor and Kagan, tell them that Lindsey said hello, because I voted for them. I would never do to them what you've done to this guy. This is the most unethical sham since I've been in politics. And if you really wanted to know the truth, you sure as hell wouldn't have done what you've done to this guy. Are you a gang rapist?
4: No.
1: You heard him. He's engaging in an impassioned plea to his colleagues on the Senate Judiciary Committee. Also asking questions of Brett Kavanaugh, but referencing the fact that it was Lindsey Graham who voted for Elena Kagan. Not his political choice, but certainly he respected the fact that a president gets to nominate who a president gets to nominate. And unless there's a huge problem, you confirm those people. Here's a little bit of Elena Kagan, Justice Kagan, speaking right now. She's giving her opening statement and also referencing the legacy of Lindsey Graham.
5: Selected by a Democratic president, and not many Democrats do the same for someone selected by a Republican president. And one would not expect such a cross-party, if you will, vote. Certainly from somebody from a deep red or deep blue state. And yet Senator Graham voted for me. And I vividly remember, because he was a vivid person, the conversation that we had in his office prior to my hearing, where he got to know me. It was a long conversation. He took the opportunity to get to know me. He questioned me with great seriousness and great knowledge about my record as Solicitor General, including particularly the various terrorism issues that that office had dealt with over the time I was Solicitor General. And I still more vividly remember the conversations that we had at my hearing itself. In the last day or so, many people have talked about how funny Senator Graham was. I think Al Franken said he was the funniest man in the Senate. But what I remember about that hearing was that somehow Senator Graham made me look funny, which is a harder thing entirely, by asking me what I had done on Christmas the following year. And I'll skip the back and forth, but many people said to me afterwards, that exchange with Senator Graham was the moment my confirmation was sealed.
1: Justice Elena Kagan talking about Lindsey Graham as she gives her opening statement. She's sitting alongside Justice Amy Coney Barrett. They are in front of the House Appropriations Committee asking for more money for security. Really, this threat to the Supremes all started with the leaking of the Roe v. Wade decision and has only continued to accelerate from there. So both of these women will be in front of the House right now. Then they go to the Senate Appropriations hearing. That's set for 11 a.m. our time. Now, speaking of times. So we've got a Senate confirmation hearing, a swearing in at 11 a.m. for Lindsey Graham's sister, who will be taking his place in the interim. And President Trump speaks just after 8 o'clock with the president of Iraq. So we're keeping you up to speed on all of that as we continue. Our Trump MAGA Minute is jam-packed as your Tuesday Morning Answer continues. It's 7:32.
4: Stuck in traffic? We've got the answer.
6: Good morning. We start in Paris with an accident right shoulder. This is the 215 northbound after Harley Knox Boulevard. Slowing you down just a minute or so. Slow traffic from Ramona Expressway, a sedan versus a tow truck. Over to Temecula, where we've got slow traffic this morning. Usual spots, 15 southbound between the 79 and Rainbow Valley Boulevard. A six-minute delay there. In Fontana, a couple of dogs standing on the right shoulder, 10 westbound before Sierra Avenue. A three-minute delay, slow traffic from Cedar Avenue. That's traffic on The Answer.
4: 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Breaking news.
6: A lawsuit by school districts is demanding that social media companies help pay for student mental health services. Mark Mayfield explains.
7: More than 1,000 school districts, including several in California, argue that social media platforms harm students' mental health and force schools to spend more on counseling and support. Districts say they've also had to increase training to address rising student anxiety and depression linked to social media use. I'm Mark Mayfield.
6: California will soon give first-time buyers a $3,500 instant rebate on new electric cars to boost slower EV sales starting later this summer. 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
8: It's going to be a very hot day today. We have heat advisories and extreme heat warnings in effect. There'll be a few low clouds and fog at the beaches, but they'll quickly dissipate, leaving nothing but sunshine and warm temperatures. The beaches will end up in the mid-70s to the upper 70s, while the rest of the coasts are in the mid-80s to the lower 90s. The valleys, however, will see temperatures from 100 to 105 degrees today.
6: 71 degrees, San Bernardino, 71 Riverside. 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

0: because we're protecting a very rich portion of the world. We're spending money. And so what we've done is we are going to be reimbursed for protection. We're protecting by the countries that we're helping. For instance, you look at the five countries. You have Saudi Arabia. You have UAE. You have Qatar, or Qatar, as I always say. You have Qatar, Bahrain. And by the way, you have others. You have Kuwait, and you have others. And they will do very well. But we think it's appropriate that we don't need them. You know, we have more oil than any other country in the world. When you add Venezuela, which has been amazing, which has tremendous amounts of oil that we control, when you add Venezuela and everything else, we have more than 50% of the world supply. We don't need it.
1: All right, so that was President Trump saying that money, it's coming back. 855-785-8255. As we continue, we'll be joined by our friend. He is the media maven. I like to call him that. Glenn Walker is with us as your Tuesday Morning Answer continues at 745.
2: Stuck in traffic? We've got the answer.
3: Good morning. We start in Montclair with an accident left lane block 10 eastbound after Monta Vista. Slow traffic from Indian Hill Boulevard. A sedan versus a pickup. Fontana, a couple of dogs standing on the right shoulder. 10 westbound before Sierra Avenue. Corona got an accident right shoulder. 91 westbound before Main Street. That's slowing you down 3 minutes. In Temecula, slow traffic this morning. 15 southbound between the 79 and Rainbow Valley Boulevard. A 5 minute delay, 11 to get through. And that is traffic on The Answer.
2: 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Breaking news.
3: California and 11 other states are suing to block Paramount Skydance from taking over Warner Brothers Discovery. More from Jason Nathanson.
4: The largest merger in Hollywood history would extinguish competition.
5: California Attorney General Rob Bonta announced the antitrust lawsuit Monday in Los Angeles. His backdrop, the Hollywood sign.
4: It would result in higher prices, lower content quality, and fewer movies and TV shows.
5: Bonta also says the $110 billion deal would kill jobs. Paramount Skydance responded in a statement saying the lawsuit is wrong on both the facts and the law, and delaying the purchase will actually hurt workers. The feds approved the merger in June. I'm Jason Nathanson.
3: Firefighters making good progress containing a brush fire burning in Azusa. The so-called zebra fire broke out about 7 o'clock last night. It quickly blackened around 10 acres. Now here's National Weather Service meteorologist Andrew Rourke with your Answer weather forecast.
6: Looking at mostly sunny skies today. It's going to be a very hot day today, and heat advisories and extreme heat warnings are in effect right now. Monitor the heat stress levels, drink plenty of water, and stay indoors if at all possible today. High temperatures at the beaches will range from the mid-70s to upper 70s, while the coastal temperatures will see mid-80s to the lower 90s. The valleys will be the sizzling spot, however. Temperatures will range from 100 to 105 degrees across most of the area.
3: 71 San Bernardino, 71 Riverside. 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
1: We're back. Jen Horn here with my friend Alex Zebkarian, co-founder of Allegiance Gold. Alex, we recently did a presentation to an audience of over 125 people, and you blew everyone's mind with your presentation. Tell me again so my listeners can hear.
7: Well, thank you, Jen. 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
1: Folks, who would you rather buy your gold from? 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Call him now, 844-790-9191. That's 844-790-9191, 844-790-9191. The Bahamas, Jamaica, Cayman Islands, Cozumel, those are bucket list places you've always wanted to visit, right? Jennifer Horn here, and I say, why go to each place separately when we can see all of them on one trip with me, Mike Gallagher, and Scott Jennings.
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0: Waking up Southern California. It's the Morning Answer with Jennifer Horn.
1: It sure is. We thank you for joining us. It is Tuesday, July 14th, 5 minutes past the hour. A big town hall announcement coming this Friday at 7:22. Be there. We are announcing some more names on our lineup, and we can't wait to tell you about it. So Friday morning, 7:22, that's when it will all happen.
0: The Answer. Breaking news.
1: All right, right now we are monitoring a couple of things. One, President Trump getting ready to welcome in the Iraqi prime minister for a White House visit. No doubt Iran will be on the table. And we have two members of the Supreme Court, Amy Coney Barrett and Elena Kagan, testifying before right now the House committee looking for more money for security of these justices, each of them asking for six more individuals for their security detail. They'll be going on to the Senate a little bit later on today to extend that ask. They also did a good job, both Elena Kagan and Amy Coney Barrett, of memorializing Lindsey Graham, who has been officially replaced by his sister as the interim senator in South Carolina after his really unexpected passing on Saturday evening. That swearing-in ceremony happens at 11 a.m. our time. Now, here at home, definitely some stories brewing, including the story of the Sacramento County Sheriff, Jim Cooper, who decided to break his silence, come out and, let's just say, with his hands up, right? Because Gavin Newsom has been trying to hold back on the government passing Prop 36. And this sheriff says that is damaging to not only Sacramento, but the entirety of California. Listen in.
2: Prop 36, it tried to ramp up the penalties for repeat thieves and drug dealers. It tries to create this new treatment mandated felony. I mean, what's it like right now enforcing that new law?
3: So law enforcement enforcing it, the issue is no funding. No funding came with it. So it has had an impact. Folks know they'll go to jail now. So we've seen a change. Even some of the retailers have said, hey, we've noticed it too. So it is working, but without funding, it doesn't go anywhere.
2: So are people like sitting in jail? Like how is that working?
3: So some folks are in jail. We're able to arrest people and put them in jail where they belong. But we need programs to help them get the help they need for the ones that want to. Some folks are just doing it because for so long it wasn't a crime. Some are being allowed back on the streets. Yeah, it's unfortunate. Like I said, it's the will of voters. That's who you're elected to serve. They put you in office, and yet you don't want to follow their will. That's kind of ironic.
2: Lawmakers and the governor, they've noted they put $375 million toward Prop 36 implementation this year. I don't know if you've looked into that, if
3: right.
2: That's going to help at all. What do you make of that?
3: It's a drop in the bucket, and that's really the big issue. It went on for so long, and make no mistake, the only reason it passed was because the voters were so fed up, because it was in their face, it was visceral. They saw folks walking out, stealing, running out, and the smash and grabs. That's why it got to that level. I don't think anything has ever passed that high in the state of California. Because it got so bad, the house burned down literally.
1: Governor Gavin Newsom taking fire from, I guess we would consider him to be an unlikely critic, in his own backyard. Now, there is a month left for California lawmakers to send legislation to Governor Newsom's desk. Sacramento County Sheriff Jim Cooper is accusing Sacramento of putting criminals ahead of victims, failing to fully implement voter-approved crime reforms like Prop 36, and embracing policies of weakening, increasing policies that weaken accountability. Cooper unloaded on California's crime policies during this interview that you just heard with Ashley Zavala, where he argued that California leaders have not done enough to address crime, despite voters actually saying they want tougher consequences, especially for repeat criminals. When asked how he would grade Newsom and the legislature's response to crime, he didn't even hesitate. He said, not enough, not enough. It's just frustrating that people are hesitant to do anything. Now, California continues to try to tout these low homicide numbers. Believe if you will. But again, these numbers are subject to Common Core math. California is saying that the lowest homicide rate in nearly six decades is here. Cooper argued that the numbers don't tell the whole story, saying victims continue to pay the price for policies that emphasize diversion and early release over accountability. Major focus of the sheriff's criticism was Prop 36, which was voter approved. It passed in 2024. It had 70% support nationwide in all 58 counties. And he said no one statewide official supported it. He said that's troubling. It increased penalties for repeat retail theft, certain drug crimes, while allowing eligible offenders to have felony charges dismissed after completing court-ordered treatment. So the problem here is that voters passed this rule, and because not one statewide official decided to back it, they're not going to implement it. Even though it's the will of the people, they are still going to hold back and not implement something that the entirety of the state wants, and in a big way. 855-785-8255. He also blasted, and this is the Sacramento Sheriff, Sheriff Cooper, also blasted California's expanding mental health diversion system, warning proposals to make more theft offenses eligible for diversion would undermine the very initiative voters overwhelmingly approved. No kidding. Isn't it nice to have someone speaking common sense from the sheriff's office? He said, quote, it would water it down. Don't want anybody held accountable. That some lawmakers don't want anybody held accountable. Governor Newsom's office pushed back on his criticism, arguing California crime trends tell a different story. Again, the numbers and where they're getting them from, how are they counting these numbers that are dropping? That's the big question. 855-785-8255. Brent in Los Angeles. Hello, Brent.
4: A mournful morning, Jen. During times of war, sadly, we often haven't time enough to properly mourn or appreciate our great and heroic dead due to the constant incoming fire, flames, chaos, and confusion. But God never forgets, overlooks, or fails to reward his beloved, good, and faithful servants, like our unexpectedly lost Lindsey Graham, who I know is being lovingly received in heaven for his courageous and faithful promotion and protection of God's Christians, Jews, and unborn children throughout our world. And there are people we often do not recognize as great until after their passing and are startled by the large and valiant void they have unexpectedly left. Rest in peace, our dear brother Lindsey.
1: Always beautiful words from you, Brent. Thank you so much. That's Brent in Los Angeles. We are waiting for President Trump to speak in the Oval Office. I'm sure we will hear a little bit more about Senator Lindsey Graham. He's going to be meeting with the Prime Minister of Iraq, who just arrived to the White House. And this will come on the heels of more airstrikes in Iran, and obviously the fire being exchanged between Iran and the United States. Now, just a few moments ago, we were talking about the sheriff in Sacramento County and how he's criticized state leaders, including the governor, for not backing the will of the people with Proposition 36. We talked last hour about Newsom and his visible reduction in homelessness, right? And we asked the question, have you seen a visible reduction in homelessness? Well, then you listen to the governor. He says a visible reduction in unsheltered homelessness. So meaning if there's a tent, apparently they're counting that person as having a home. He also focused on the housing crisis, which is real. Again, not related in my mind to the homelessness crisis, which is definitely 99% of the time related to drugs, alcohol, and mental illness. But you'll love this. Gavin Newsom has blamed the state of California for the crisis in housing. How is that possible when he's been the governor for almost the last 8 years?
5: We designed a system, a machine, over the course of the last half century to make it more difficult to build. It was intentionally designed. It wasn't by chance. It wasn't by happenstance. It was designed not to build.
1: It was designed not to build. Okay, well, why didn't you fix it for the last 8 years, governor? That seems, maybe that just makes too much sense. That could be it. All right, we're going to have to ask the Assemblywoman Diane Dixon about this. Plus, when she joins us, we're going to also talk about the Newport Beach 4th of July gone wrong. There's a lot going on as well, a fight against some drone usage, and we're going to go through all of it with the Assemblywoman. She joins us next as your Tuesday Morning Answer continues. We're coming up on 8:15.
6: Stuck in traffic? We've got the answer.
7: Good morning. We begin in Montclair. Accident left lane block 10 eastbound after Monta Vista Avenue. Slow traffic from Indian Hill Boulevard, a sedan versus a pickup. Corona got an accident right shoulder 91 westbound before Main Street. Temecula, slow traffic this morning, 15 southbound between the 79 and Rainbow Valley Boulevard. Chino got a disabled vehicle, left lane blocked, 60 eastbound before Central Avenue. Rubidoux accident, center divider 60 eastbound before Rubidoux Boulevard. That's traffic on The Answer.
6: 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Breaking news.
7: This Southern California heat wave is expected to peak over the next 2 days. Mark Mayfield reports.
8: The National Weather Service says most inland areas will break 100 degrees tomorrow, which will be the peak of the heat wave. Some areas could hit 110. After 10 a.m. today, an extreme heat warning will take effect and last through Thursday night. Muggy conditions are expected to continue. There's a chance of thunderstorms in the mountains and deserts. That means there's an increased fire risk from potential lightning strikes. I'm Mark Mayfield.
7: The company that runs the warehouse that burned down in Boyle Heights is outlining a new recovery timeline. Lineage Logistics says the crews will have 85 million pounds of rotting food removed by August 13th. The cold storage operator says they're giving millions of dollars to 20 nonprofits in the area to help residents who have been affected. Now here's National Weather Service meteorologist Andrew Rourke with your Answer weather forecast.
9: Looking at mostly sunny skies today. It's going to be a very hot day today, and heat advisories and extreme heat warnings are in effect right now. Monitor the heat stress levels, drink plenty of water, and stay indoors if at all possible today. High temperatures at the beaches will range from the mid-70s to upper 70s, while the coastal temperatures will see mid-80s to the lower 90s. The valleys will be the sizzling spot, however. Temperatures will range from 100 to 105 degrees across most of the area.
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0: But you always make me laugh. And now, Matt, I am so curious. I'm going to put you on hold because I don't want to blow anybody's top. But I'm going to put you on hold. Will you tell us which fast food restaurants to avoid off the air, Matt?
1: I can do that.
0: All right, hold on, because I'm just very curious now. All right, so hold on the line, and thank you for always making me laugh with your top. Oh, I dropped him. Oh, if you want to call back. I'm just curious. 855-785-8255. We'll take your phone calls. We'll wrap things up. We'll hear from the president. And, yeah, this Taco Bell, they're removing lettuce, pico de gallo, guacamole, and cilantro onion blend from their toppings just temporarily until this explosive parasite is taken care of.
2: It's a good portion of my food pyramid there with those vegetables.
0: I know. Just lettuce and you don't even do pico de gallo, I don't think, right?
2: Yeah, I'll dip a chip in it.
0: Dan-Dan's, you know what, Dan-Dan, we have all kinds of names for you. I'm going to call you Dan-Dan the Picky Food Man.
2: Very
0: Is that
2: true.
0: A good one?
2: Very true.
0: Or maybe we'll call you the Discerning Food Man.
2: No, picky, fine.
0: All right. 855-785-8255 as your Tuesday morning answer continues. It's 8:46.
3: Stuck in traffic? We've got the answer.
4: Good morning. We begin in Montclair with an accident. Left lane blocked. 10 eastbound after Monta Vista Avenue. Slow traffic from Indian Hill Boulevard. A sedan versus a pickup. Fontana, some good news. Stall is cleared. This is the 10 westbound before Sierra Avenue. Slow traffic from Cedar Avenue down to a one-minute delay there. Mira Loma, accident on-ramp partially blocked. 15 northbound on-ramp from exit 105. A one-minute delay, 3 to get through. Slow traffic from Limonite. And that's traffic on the answer.
3: 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Breaking
4: Governor
3: news.
4: Gavin Newsom has signed a housing reform bill aimed at making it cheaper to build homes. He says the bill will lower the price for affordable housing.
5: We can reduce the cost per unit by $60,000 to $70,000.
4: The bill cuts fees and reduces paperwork. Newsom said bringing down the prices isn't complicated.
5: It's Econ 101. We need to build more damn housing.
4: He says the current fees are outrageous and make it impossible to build new housing. The official Los Angeles Police Department watchdog urging the department to reconsider its agreements with three vendors. Together, the vendors operate about 2,000 automatic license plate readers. That includes Flock Safety, which the LAPD recently decided not to renew its contract with. The agency says there's significant data privacy and data sharing concerns that need to be dealt with. Now here's National Weather Service meteorologist Andrew Rourke with your answer weather forecast.
6: It's going to be a very hot day today, and heat advisories and extreme heat warnings are in effect right now. Monitor the heat stress levels, drink plenty of water, and stay indoors if at all possible today. The beaches will range from the mid-70s to upper 70s. Coastal temperatures will see mid-80s to the lower 90s. The valleys will be the sizzling spot, however. Temperatures will range from 100 to 105 degrees across most of the area.
4: 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Larry Marino on the answer with breaking news and talk you can trust.
0: This is Jennifer Horn, and I want to tell you about Jim Bottrell of the Jim Bottrell Real Estate Team at eXp. 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
2: All right, a lot on the table today, guys. We have President Trump speaking at the White House in moments. He is with the Iraqi Prime Minister. We also are going to be getting an update from the Fraud Task Force coming up right at the top of the hour. The Supreme Court Justices Elena Kagan and Amy Coney Barrett. I always pause. I'm just going to tell you why I always do. So there's an exceptional winemaker, Heidi Barrett. And I can't tell you how I struggle keeping Heidi Barrett and Amy Coney Barrett apart. In my mind, one, you know, it could be either that's a winemaker, one Supreme Court justice. It just, every time I actually have to really think about it to make sure I'm not getting it wrong. So Amy Coney Barrett, Elena Kagan testifying before the House committee right now to get more money for security for Supreme Court justices. They'll be in front of the Senate in just a little while. So a lot going on today. And of course, a lot of issues here at home too, including this health story about this virus that has been, well, identified by some of the horrific things that happened. The good news is that it is very infrequently fatal, but apparently it can be very painful. You have lots of explosive things happening, and it's caused by a parasite that is passed by in food and water. And so they've been investigating where this outbreak has come from. It's in half the states, including California. Primarily, the state that's hit the hardest is Michigan. And so a lot of people are trying to figure this out. Why are the numbers so high? Why are so many people getting sick? It's becoming an issue. Well, it turns out that they've been tracking this now. It was fruit. Now it's lettuce. Now they're tracking it perhaps to Taco Bell. And Taco Bell has, just out of a great amount of precaution in many of its locations, pulled some of their lettuce, their pico de gallo, their sour cream, their cilantro, their onions, because they don't want to push this further. 855-785-8255. Now, Detroit Barbara from Huntington Beach said that she almost died from fast food lettuce. Detroit Barbara, are you okay?
3: Yeah, well, this was a long time ago. It was actually, I got a cheeseburger from a fast food place, and I started having severe stomach problems and, you know, throwing up. My doctor kept treating me for the flu, and I kept saying, I don't have the flu. Mm-hmm. You know, I'm dying here. Well, by the time they figured it out, I had salmonella.
2: Oh, my gosh. Really dangerous.
3: I ended up in the hospital for 2 weeks. Now, you know I used to be a cop, right?
2: Yeah.
3: So the closest I ever came to dying was those 2 weeks with salmonella.
2: And you said came from the lettuce or from the hamburger itself?
3: Well, there was cheese on the hamburger, cheese. And the health department investigated it, and they said what happens is when they put the, you know, they make these hamburgers ahead of time and they put them under a heat lamp. Anybody working in that food industry that may have the salmonella virus, and they go in the restaurant, I don't want to be too graphic, and they don't wash their hands and they touch the food before they give it to you, the heat causes this virus to multiply. You know, I was reading that book.
2: Yeah.
3: I'm sure. You know the book, 50 Yard Dash to the Outhouse by Willie Makis?
2: No.
3: I forget my drift. Right?
2: Hold on, Detroit Barbara Radar. Yes. Hi, Radar.
4: Oh, yeah. The author Willie Makis and Betty Won't.
2: Willie Makis.
3: Betty Won't.
2: Very good.
3: Yeah, I read all. Well, in the 2 weeks I was hospitalized, I read all those books. And the worst part was it was the holidays, and my mom had come out, and I had people over the house, and I went to get these food for everybody, and I got the wrong food for one person in the house, not my mom, but one person. And so I said, okay, well, here, take mine, and I'll eat the one I got for you that you didn't want.
2: Yeah.
3: And I'm the one that That was being nice almost killed me.
5: Wow.
3: Yeah. But you have to be really, yeah, and it's hard to be careful. You know, and then the health department went to my house because they wanted to, they said, was anything left? And I said, yeah, I didn't finish the whole thing. It was on the counter. Well, I had a German Shepherd at the time. And
5: oh, no.
3: He ate what was left. But it didn't bother the dog, obviously. But
5: isn't that nice?
3: You know.
5: The dog survived it. Poor Detroit Barbara still scarred.
3: Yeah, everybody else survived. Everybody else survived that evening, having a wonderful time eating, fast food. And the dog ate what I left behind, and they couldn't really analyze it.
5: I'm glad you're okay. It happens. And you know what? Those stories, they're like etched in your brain because it's traumatic. Thanks so much for the phone call. And just to protect yourself, because I know we're talking about the link to, you know, Taco Bell. Taco Bell has voluntarily pulled some items from their, like the fresh part of their menu. But they say that they've been linked in the past to bagged salad mixes and salad kits, fresh cilantro, fresh basil, raspberries, snow peas, and green onions. So if you have any of those, just you want to either cook the heck out of them, or you want to skip them, or you want to scrub them. The CDC said no cycloparesis outbreaks have been linked to commercially frozen or canned produce. So there you go. Just be careful. Be careful out there. All right, Larry Marino in our newsroom, keeping an eye on President Trump, who has just begun to speak with the Iraqi prime minister. He'll keep you up to speed here throughout the day on The Answer. Don't forget, the Alex Marlowe Show is next. Make it a great Tuesday. We're coming up on 9 o'clock.
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10: News. I'm Gianna Gelosi. Justices Amy Coney Barrett and Elena Kagan going before the House Appropriations Subcommittee to ask for a bigger security budget.
11: They're expected to testify on the court's proposed fiscal year 2027 budget amid efforts to beef up security. The U.S. Marshals Service says that in 2025, it saw a 57% increase in security incidents involving the judges. U.S. Marshals Service says it investigated more than 1,000 serious threats.
10: Fox's Alex Hogan this afternoon. The sister of the late Senator Lindsey Graham going to be sworn in to serve the remainder of his term in the U.S. Senate after his unexpected death.
12: I think this is what Lindsey would have wanted, and I plan to honor him.
10: Darlene Graham was appointed to the seat by South Carolina Governor Henry McMaster yesterday. World Cup semifinals today. Spain plays France at 3 p.m. Eastern time on Fox. 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
5: We're back. Jen Horn here with my friend Alex Abkarian, co-founder of Allegiance Gold. 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
9: 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With topics like Ask Me Anything, The Male-Female Hour, The Happiness Hour. 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
6: You know, in college, you have these, what they used to call bull sessions. You sit around with other kids and you know, is there a God? What is this all about? Is there a good and an evil, or is it all subjective? Well, what am I here for? And then you get busy. And there's no more time to talk about the great questions of life. Now, here's the question today, and it will seem to you to be very odd, and that's part of the beauty of the question that I'm posing today. And you never hear this question: why do people do good? We ask all the time, why do people do bad? But we never ask, why do people do good? Because we have inherited a secular mindset from the so-called Age of Enlightenment. We have received in the West a basic mindset that people are basically good. If people are basically good, you never have to ask the question, why do people do good? So people believe, hey, we're born basically good. And that is what is the most widespread belief. So the question, why do people do good, is as silly as why do cars move? Cars move because they're built to move. People do good because they're built to do good. But I don't believe that. I don't believe we're born basically bad either. I believe we are born with tendencies in both directions. So therefore, I have a legitimate question. Why do people do good? How do you explain good?
9: In a world where more and more people decide what's right and wrong based on how they feel, what happens when feelings become the only moral standard? If emotions alone define truth, then who decides why murder, theft, or violence are wrong? And if someone feels justified in destroying property or harming others, on what basis can society say they're wrong? For 50 years, Dennis Prager has challenged audiences around the world to think deeply about the moral foundations of civilization. In his new book, If There Is No God, he confronts the biggest questions of human existence. Why does evil go unpunished? Why do innocent people suffer? And can morality survive without God? Whether a believer, a skeptic, or somewhere in between, this book offers serious answers for a morally confused age. Clear, provocative, and accessible. 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It's Timeless Wisdom with Dennis Prager. 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
21: This is the Alex Marlow Show. I'm glad you're here. We've got a special show for you today. I'm on location at the War College in Pennsylvania, the Army War College. And I'm here for the Pennsylvania Defense and Innovation Summit, interviewing all sorts of people from CEOs to elected leaders, probably get some cabinet secretaries events just getting started here. This is hosted by Senator Dave McCormick, who's a friend of the program. I just spoke with him right before, and I will put that interview out later today on the Alex Marlow podcast feed. So highest recommendation. You subscribe wherever you get your favorite pods, iTunes, which is Apple now, Spotify, YouTube, Rumble, all that. And we discussed why he's doing this. Obviously, it benefits his state, and he does feel as though President Trump was elected to help get things done. And he does see Pennsylvania as really sort of the hub, I guess, for our potential innovation as well as manufacturing in our defense industry. And he does make some strong points in this regard, that there's already close to 200,000 workers across nearly 10,000 companies in the defense industrial base in Pennsylvania. But it's also a place where there's a lot of innovation from the various colleges, from Penn State to Carnegie Mellon to elsewhere. So it's a great place to produce stuff. And it is a state that President Trump, in order to maintain his legacy, would benefit from whoever is the nominee for the Republicans in 2028 wins this state. So the more we build in Pennsylvania, the better. And it is absolutely gorgeous here. I was pretty much unfamiliar with some of the history of the War College, but I'll tell you right now where I'm sitting. I'll give you some background. I'm sitting on a desk that was made from a tree that was witness to the one and only George Washington when he visited this area long before the War College was here. But this is true. And to my side, I'm not going to turn the device. You can't see this. Maybe I'll try to do it later during a break. But you always run the risk. If I turn the computer that's filming me right now, then perhaps I destroy everything that we set up for an hour leading up to the show. But I am staring at a piece of wood from a tree that is hundreds of years old and was witness to George Washington again as he came here. This was really a historic spot for the college. The college was founded about 100 or so years ago again, and initially was located in Washington. But then they moved it to Carlisle, Pennsylvania, which is Gert's home now, in 1951. But a lot of this was an homage to a lot of key historical things that had happened here, including the site of the Whiskey Rebellion, among other things. So this is where I think it's really fun, and we get a taste of history, and it's just a very nice part of the world. But there is French and Indian War around here, Revolutionary War, Ordnance Center, a Whiskey Rebellion staging area. And so now it's a modern chapter for the Center for Military Education, where you can get all sorts of different degrees, from studying war theory to strategic leadership to national security policy and strategy. All sorts of simulations go on here. There's a lot of state-of-the-art stuff, and it's in a great setting in the Keystone State. The reason why it's called the Keystone State, it is sort of a bellwether, the golden mean of the country. So excited to talk to all sorts of people, and I'll be playing some of that on the shows, particularly on the podcast. But all of this is timed up, I think, pretty perfectly, because we're seeing details come through that we have a huge depletion in resources for our military industrial base. Our defense industry is now seeing the lowest weapon stockpiles that we've ever seen. And this is something that should be very scary to people. People should not like the idea that America is becoming more and more militarily weak, especially when we could be seeing the first ever socialist American president in 2028. Now, is that my official prediction? Do I think that's what's going to happen? No, I don't think so. But it just does raise the stakes. If we don't have a massive effort to rebuild and to innovate, then we are going to get lapped. And what I spoke to Senator McCormick about earlier today is, first of all, China, of course, that we need to compete with China, not just when it comes to AI, not just when it comes to the tech sector, but also we need to be prepared militarily for whatever is the next generation of warfare, whatever that looks like. We need to make sure we're prepared geopolitically and geostrategically. But also the fact is that we have allowed for our U.S. defense supply chains to get interrupted over and over again. So there's apparently just tons and tons of failing to replenish stocks that took place under Joe Biden's presidency. And that's why the White House is pushing for a massive expansion of the Pentagon's budget. Trump, Pete Hegseth are urging faster production, and they're trying to spin up a lot of deals so the contractors can move quickly to try to get us what we need to stay in the cutting edge. And there's all sorts of top level people here who are at the event. Mike Waltz is going to be here, the UN ambassador, CIA Director Ratcliffe is going to be here. John Fetterman is going to be here. Governor Shapiro is going to be here. President Trump will be here tomorrow. So we'll have a lot of coverage for you at Breitbart.com as well. And just checking some of my traffic numbers. You guys are really enjoying the Breitbart app. So thank you for downloading that and getting your news from that. But the numbers are kind of mind-blowing on the app. So please, if you're not a subscriber, that is the Cutting Edge Breaking News app. And it's appropriate, again, to start talking about some of this national security stuff when, yet again, overnight, we saw a huge level of bombing that took place in Iran. Seems like a massive escalation in the war. We're hitting all sorts of different sites. We saw a huge slate of attacks that took place. Trump stating the U.S. hitting them very, very heavy, knocking out Iran's offensive capabilities, reinstating a naval blockade on the Iranian ports while allowing others to go through, and potentially taking care of the Strait of Hormuz as a guardian was what Trump put out on Truth Social. And you guys know from my show yesterday that I think that this is absolutely a valid strategy. It's a great strategy. And it's one that, again, as I noted yesterday, the White House soft pitched this to me, suggesting that, hey, this could be an option where we take a toll, we take over the Strait. I said that's a great idea. And then immediately they backed off of it and said it was a crazy idea. No one ever even said that. And then now all of a sudden they're out there and they're pitching a toll that could net potentially, I don't know, billions of dollars for the United States, but also keep the world itself a safer place. Some of the analysis I've seen suggests that it literally could lead to $200 billion in annual revenue, with Trump proposing a 20% toll. Now, would we collect all that and keep all of it ourselves? I don't know if that's appropriate. I don't know if that will work. But I'll tell you, if that does happen, that would be a massive win for our country. But also, I think more importantly, it'll make the world a safer place. And it establishes something that Trump has long since talked about since the Iraq War. He's talked about how we should have got the oil in the Iraq War. We took so many slings on a PR front from the Iraq War because we were told that we're going blood for oil, no war for oil. We never took the oil. We never went and got it. And so we ended up spending all this money, ended up costing us a fortune to do all of this when we didn't get any benefit. Now we have a clear benefit from the Iran war. We should charge the Strait, and the world will be grateful that we're doing it because this will keep business flowing. This will keep commerce flowing. And this is one of the key principles of Trumpism. I'm seeing it here at this summit. You see it with his policy in Iran. You see it in his policy with Europe. If you're willing to do business, if you're willing to try to grow the pie economically, then you're going to find a strong ally in the United States. If you want to upend that, if you want to slow down progress, you want to slow down people's ability to do commerce, countries' ability to do commerce, then you're going to have a hell to pay from the president. And he takes this stuff deeply seriously, and that's why I think that he's going to continue this bombing campaign until Iran really comes to heel. If they have a legit surrender, I think that'll look very good for President Trump. But I do think he made that calculation that if he could have wrapped this war up early summer, declared victory, successfully convinced the American people that it was a clear, decisive victory, then that may have been the best case scenario. It seems as though he's basically given up on that approach, and he does feel as though the best move now is to just beat them into submission, hit every remaining target that's still there, and then perhaps we could be on the verge of taking over the Strait. You've always got to figure that some of it's part of the deal, to take Trump seriously, but not literally. But this has always been the proposal that I think would have worked out. He's saying a 20% tariff. That's not what it's going to be. It'll be lower than that. But the bottom line is, if we are in control of that Strait, we will make sure there is peace. We'll make sure there is prosperity. We'll make sure new businesses are growing. New countries are getting involved in greater global commerce instead of bombing the crap out of each other. And the United States will be able to wet our beak for one of our many foreign wars, which are always a losing proposition when it comes to your taxpayer dollars. So I'm into this. This is all a subject of what's going on at this summit. I'll give you more details as the day goes on and as the week goes on as well, plus some exclusive interviews. But cool stuff happening. The president and his team, the Republicans, trying to get stuff done. We'll be right back with more.
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2: Hey, we're back. Jen Horn here with my friend Alex Zebkarian, co-founder of Allegiance Gold. 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
7: Surface vessels or USVs. Three Corsair unmanned surface vessels struck a submarine and ship maintenance facility. This is apparently unprecedented, so we do continue to innovate to some degree in our warfare, but I would love to make that happen quicker, which is why it's important that our businesses are innovating at the cutting edge of this stuff. Iran retaliated with missile and drone attacks on U.S.-linked targets. As usual, Kuwait, Bahrain, Jordan, and Qatar. The UAE reported that Iranian cruise missiles hit two of its tankers, and there was one Indian crew member who was killed, and others were wounded as well. So escalation goes on. Keep an eye on oil prices. Trump has since pulled back since earlier in the day on his 20% tariff. Again, it's all art of the deal stuff. First the tariff's on, then it's off, then it's on, then it's off. And I'm sure he's keeping an eye on oil prices, which are up today, but not that bad, really. In all, not that bad. A minor uptick in prices, all things considered. But people have a close eye on the stock market and oil markets because we are heading in towards an election, and it's essential that Trump does not hurt himself politically, or else a lot of this is just going to get reversed whenever the Democrats get power. So important to note all that. And we do have some good news to report, which is that we saw just an unbelievable day in the economy. Consumer prices falling sharply in June, much better than expected. Inflation is getting crushed. That's the way we're framing it at Breitbart News. Much better than expected and the biggest decline in 6 years. Consumer prices falling sharply thanks to relief at the gas pump and a broader decline in inflation overall, according to the Department of Labor. These are fresh statistics. The largest decline since 2020, April of 2020 to be precise. So that's mid-COVID, and we're over 6 years since then. And compared to a year ago, prices are 3.5% higher, which is closing in on that target rate of about 2%, which is very good. I mean, remember, we saw 9% under Biden, and things keep dropping. They get better, but this is a big decline, especially considering the expectation was a climb of 3.8% from a year earlier, a slowdown of the annual inflation from May's 4.2%. So they thought we'd see a pretty big dip, but we saw nearly double the dip that the prognosticators were expecting. So core prices, which are a measure that excludes food and energy, were flat compared to the prior month, which is the best that we've seen since over 5 years for that one. So for the year, core prices are up just 2.6%, which is, again, very, very close to that 2% target figure. So based on round monthly figures, the headline consumer price index rose at roughly 2.8%. Annualized core CPI rose at 2.4% annualized over 3 months and 2.6% over 6 months. Those of you who have a box score and are keep close to those specific numbers. We're seeing energy prices plummet 5.7% in June after a rise in May. We're seeing gasoline prices plummeting a 10% drop after rising 7% in May. So that's amazing. Grocery store prices up just 0.2%. Again, that's a very good number as well. And the list just goes on. It just seems like so many parts of the economy now, we are getting back to what we want. Despite worries about AI chip demand that would drive up the prices for consumer phones and electronics and stuff like that, consumer prices on those types of items fell 0.7%. Smartphone prices down 0.8%. Remember all that talk that Apple was going to jack up all their prices? Well, all of this turned out to be fake news. Maybe Apple did specifically, but overall people are paying less for their smartphones. So this is a much better than expected report, and it probably takes a rate hike off the table this summer, which is good. We don't want to see the inflation numbers lead to a interest rate hike. So markets have been pricing a significant chance that the Fed would actually increase interest rates, even though Kevin Warsh, new to the Fed, is generally inclined to cut, as far as we can tell. But Fed officials indicating that a hot inflation report could justify a hike, and now the expectations are that it's not going to. So this all suggests that Trump's tariffs also have not added prices for consumers, an important point to be made over and over again.
21: that the tariffs we were told would be wildly inflationary. That has just not been the case. And so the widespread criticism from whoever is your favorite economist has just not panned out when it comes to tariffs in particular. People framing it as a national sales tax. There was no evidence that was ever offered to support the claim. And now this is all apparently disproven, at least based on the latest numbers. So cause for celebration, good news happening in the economy despite so much of the turmoil, despite so much uncertainty when it comes to wars. And it just does look very positive. And so there's a lot of reason to be optimistic about the future of Trump's economy. We come back from the break, though. I'll give you some things to be more pessimistic about, which is the complete crazed nature of the Democrat Party. I've got some unbelievable cuts from their most wild and unruly candidates and elected officials. All that to come on The Alex Marlowe Show.
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11: Frustrations continue to mount in Boyle Heights in the aftermath of last month's warehouse fire. Jenny Delwood, Deputy Chief of Staff for Mercurian Bass, says resources are still available to impacted residents.
12: Air purifiers, masks. We also have food boxes. We have Metro cards for those that need support with bus or train travel.
11: In addition to the lingering stench of rotting food, residents are now dealing with a fly infestation near the property. It already had a rat infestation, with the rodents being attracted to the millions of pounds of food that was stored in the massive refrigeration facility. There was also a recent water main break less than a mile from the cleanup site. Crews are still working every day, loading spoiled food into trucks to be hauled off. The warehouse fire started back on June 17th and burned for about a week. The Summit fire is now 39% contained as it burns in the high desert. It is now blackened about 2,700 acres. The fire started on Friday in the Antelope Valley near the Los Angeles-San Bernardino County line. LA County Fire says it's not out of danger yet. Now here's National Weather Service meteorologist Andrew Rourke with your Answer weather forecast.
13: Looking at mostly sunny skies today, except for a few low clouds at the beaches in the morning. It's going to be a very hot day today, and heat advisories and extreme heat warnings are in effect right now. Citizens are urged to monitor the heat stress levels, drink plenty of water, and stay indoors if at all possible today. High temperatures at the beaches will range from the mid-70s to upper 70s, while the coastal temperatures will see mid-80s to the lower 90s. The valleys will be the sizzling spot, however. Temperatures will range from 100 to 105 degrees across most of the area.
11: 79 San Bernardino, 78 Riverside, Larry Marino in the Answer Newsroom.
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0: children to go away from her. And yet she very likely could be headed to the Senate. It's going to be her or Saeed who's getting the Democrat nomination. That's going to be a big seat. I'm kind of looking forward to when the primaries wrap up and then we can finally start getting into some of the general election, because these are some unbelievable characters. When we come back from the break, I've got a new Tallarico clip. I've got an update on what Karen Bass is up to in Los Angeles. Quite a bit to do here on The Marlo Show, so hope you stick.
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1: 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When he's not in the Oval Office or owning the libs on CNN, he's here with us. It's the Scott Jennings Show.
0: Tuesday, July the 14th. Thanks for listening. I want to talk a little free speech issue. This one caught my attention, and we'll submit it to you to see what you think. Florida International University, FIU as it's known, is facing national scrutiny from an organization called the Foundation for Individual Rights and Expression, you hear it called FIRE, over its discipline of seven students who

0: Jennings. Wrap up the show when we come back. Scott Jennings on Salem. Stay with us.
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1: Now, back to Scott Jennings on KTIE AM 590 The Answer, the talk of the Inland Empire. Leaving the leftists saying, hamana, hamana, hamana. Yeah, this is the Scott Jennings Show.
0: All right, home stretch here on Tuesday, July the 14th. Scott Jennings with you on Salem. What's going on here on Capitol Hill? Let's see. Well, the Senate Republicans had their lunch today, I'm told by some reporting here from our trusted journalist Andrew Desiderio, that the Senate Republican lunch was largely a memorial to the late Senator Lindsey Graham. Marco Rubio was also there. Also, Andrew is reporting, and this is interesting, that Senator Roger Wicker was very angry at the lunch today over Democrats' expected move to block the NDAA. That's the National Defense Authorization Act. Sounds pretty important. Because it is. Democrats are planning to block it. Roger Wicker, according to the reporting, called it a new low, so we got to keep our eye on the NDAA. Also up on Capitol Hill, the acting Attorney General Todd Blanche is moving through his confirmation process, and seems to be doing pretty well. President Trump is

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8: Welcome back, America. Bad news about today is that the 10-year Treasury has gone up again as we continue to follow the effects of the renewal of strikes. There's an up-down Wall Street, Dow up 0.08, S&P up about a half a point, NASDAQ up about 1%. But the 10-year Treasury went up to 4.583. 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They have helped thousands of the people who listen to this show, coast to coast, north to south, east to west. 888-888-1172. 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You heard that right, americapraise.com. 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
7: News, I'm John Saucier. President Trump holding a bilateral meeting with the Prime Minister of Iraq at the White House, where he discussed why he abruptly abandoned a plan to impose a 20% protection fee on ships traveling through the Strait of Hormuz.
8: There's never been a time like this for the United States, with the factories, with the plants, with everything else. And we would like to invest tremendously in the United States as opposed to charging a fee. And I like that, actually, because I don't think anybody should be able to charge a fee for the strait.
7: There's a big protest outside an ICE detention facility in Scarborough, Maine this morning after the fatal shooting of a man by ICE agents in the state this week. Kelly Brennan's co-president of the Maine State Nurses Association calling for ICE to be abolished.
9: Abolish ICE! Abolish ICE! Abolish ICE! Abolish ICE!
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20: Morning, glory, and evening, grace, America. I'm Hugh Hewitt. Welcome back. I have Brett Baer, host of Special Report on Fox News Channel. You can watch him every night at 6 p.m. Brett, welcome to you. I did want to begin. I'm so sad at Lindsey Graham's passing because he was absolutely the funniest guy I ever interviewed. Did you ever get a chance to play golf with him? Because that must be an experience.
21: I did several times, and it was an experience. You know, all those Southern quips, you can imagine, about a golf game. He was very funny. And often used that time with President Trump to get some serious policy things figured out, or at least lobbied from his behalf. And as you can imagine, it was a long list because Lindsey was in the middle of everything.
20: He was, and he liked it that way. I was commenting to a friend that we're watching a transition in the Senate as Mitch McConnell prepares to retire, and we wish him well in his recovery. Lindsey dies. John Cornyn is defeated. The people who made the weather in the Senate for a long time are kind of aging out. Now, John Thune is not aging out. He'll be there for a while, and Tom Cotton's behind him. He'll be there for a while. But do you expect the Senate to change much?
21: Yeah, I do, I think. You know, some of the big wigs, and obviously Lindsey Graham was the top of them and thought he would be there for a long time. I think there is a change, and it's going to require a new kind of herding the cats when it comes to Republicans. They traditionally have not been good about doing that, at least not as organized as the Democrats seem to be singing from the same sheet of music. As evidenced today, that the NDAA, the Defense Act, was filibustered by Democrats and successfully. They didn't get across.
20: I did not know that. That never happens. The NDAA always passes.
21: Yeah. So, you know, there's trouble in River City here when it comes to funding the Defense Department, and they got to start back at square one.
20: Oh, my. I wonder if they'll go Reconciliation 3.0. Well, we will.
21: I think they're meeting at the White House this afternoon. At least the speaker and a few people are about Reconciliation 3.0 late this afternoon with the president.
20: I would love for them to jam 2.5 years of Pentagon spending into one bill and do it, because if the House flips or if the Senate flips, they won't get anything, period. Brett, I think I saw a promotion that Trey Yinks is sitting down with the president today. Is that going to be for Special Report, or is that some other show?
21: No, that's for us, and you'll see a big chunk of that on special report. Trey, I think, just wrapped up a little while ago. Mace, as you can imagine, most of it was about the Middle East and the situation in the Strait, which is, as you know, volatile and changing and adjusting. And Trey talked to him today. I know you just talked to him this week as well.
20: Well, you and I have both spent a lot of time talking to the president and have developed a variety of techniques to get back to whatever we want to talk about. How about Trey? He's used to dodging missiles, but is he used to interviewing the president?
21: You know, he's talked to him, and the president calls him now.
20: Yes.
21: He likes Trey's reporting, kind of being straight and to the point and telling what's going on in the Middle East. So he's picked up the phone and called him, and so they have a rapport. And I think Trey will get the job done as far as getting facts out from the president.
20: Well, I made a rookie mistake yesterday, Brett. You would not make this. President said if Iran had a nuclear weapon, they would use it. Now, I should have stopped and I should have just said, what? Come on. That's rhetoric, right? But I didn't because I was moving too fast. Do you think Iran would actually use a nuke?
21: I mean, I wouldn't put it past them. You know, they're not a, there is a part of that leadership that is sort of a death cult. And they've said it, death to Israel, death to America. And it's not, I don't think it's a joke. It's hard for me to believe that the logical leadership, and I don't know how many of those are left, would not see that the end of the regime and the end of the nation would happen after that.
20: Well, I remind the audience, you covered the Pentagon for years before you did the White House and Anchor Special Report. So what do you see unfolding now in round two? I always thought the MOU was halftime, but they came out of the locker room before we did. I thought we'd come out of the locker room after the elections. They came out of the locker room maybe to screw up our elections, but I don't see it happening again because the president, as he told me yesterday, they're awful people. They're crazy. They're, what do you say? You said again, cuckoo. And so you can't deal with people like that.
21: Yeah, I think there was just an increasing level of frustration that they were hearing one thing and then the IRGC would say and do something completely different. And I think what you're going to see now is laying the battlefield of protecting the Strait foremost. I think you will have eyes on the so-called nuclear dust and what's happening with it. But I think that their main objective, at least so far, the targets that we've seen have been Iranian missile sites and IRGC bunkers around the Strait.
20: All right, last question. I want to switch over to domestic politics, Brett. Up in Maine, Susan Collins, of course, titan of the Senate, chair of appropriations on the Intel Committee. She had maybe a populist challenger in Graham Plattner who was rough and ready and walrus mustached. I think they're going to nominate Troy Jackson, who is as bland as butter in the back of the fridge. He's just like the least exciting person in Maine. I don't think she's under threat now because you really have to know nothing about what's in the best interest of your state to throw out Susan Collins. How do you assess the race with a substitute teacher?
21: Yeah, I think her chances increase. I'm sure Democrats will spend money there and try to sully her. But, you know, she is a veteran of getting through close elections that seem really close until election day, and people go into the box and say, oh yeah, Susan Collins, and then they check the box. I mean, it used to happen, this is exact opposite, but it used to happen with Jesse Helms in North Carolina, where he would underwater for a lot of the election, and then suddenly people would go in and say, well, I know him. And
20: you're right, that's exactly what it, everybody always was looking to knock off Jesse. And they had a bunch of good candidates. They weren't bad candidates. They weren't stiff.
21: Harvey Gantt, all these guys, yeah.
20: Yeah, you're right. Brett Baer, always good to talk to you. We will be watching tonight at 6 o'clock, both for your analysis and for Trey Inc. sitting down with the president on Special Report. Thank you, Brett. I want to tell everyone right now about Venezuela again because it's pretty horrific. And by pretty horrific, I mean we've dealt with hurricanes and earthquakes before in Central and South America and in the islands. And food for the poor always steps up. They're doing that right now. The campaign number is 855-359-4673. 855-359-4673. I'll say it one more time, 855-359-4673. Your donations are tax deductible. You can also go to my website, HughHewitt.com. And up at the top of that website is a banner that says, Help Venezuela. Pretty simple. Give a listen to Adriana, whose nephew was found after many days in the rubble alive.
0: A friend of mine who lives there in La Guaira called me and said, Adriana, they pulled your nephew out. I threw myself to the floor. I started screaming and crying. I came to the hospital and they confirmed he was here. Today he's giving me little kisses. He talks to me. He tells me where it hurts. I'm very grateful to the rescuers that found him. God bless them.
20: Thanks to men and women like you, a lot of people are being blessed by Food for the Poor. They've sent tens of thousands of aid kits. More are on the way. More will be done, depending on how much money they raise. Earthquake ravaged Venezuela really needs your help. You can do it three ways. You can call 855-359-4673, 855-359-4673. Or you can go to the top of my website. The banner there is secure. No matter the amount you want to give, $500, $5,000, $50,000, you can do it at that banner. Or if you'd like to text and give, just text my name, Hewitt, H-E-W-I-T-T, to 51555. That's Hewitt to 51555, and that will be done. While you're at it, start praying for them and pray for America. 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
3: News, I'm John Saucier. President Trump holding a bilateral meeting with the Prime Minister of Iraq at the White House, where he discussed why he abruptly abandoned a plan to impose a 20% protection fee on ships traveling through the Strait of Hormuz.
4: There's never been a time like this for the United States, with the factories, with the plants, with everything else. And we would like to invest tremendously in the United States as opposed to charging a fee. And I like that, actually, because I don't think anybody should be able to charge a fee for the strait.
3: There's a big protest outside an ICE detention facility in Scarborough, Maine this morning after the fatal shooting of a man by ICE agents in the state this week. Kelly Brennan's co-president of the Maine State Nurses Association calling for ICE to be abolished.
5: Abolish ICE! Abolish ICE! Abolish ICE! Abolish ICE!
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8: Most Americans think of Abraham Lincoln and they think of the Civil War or the Emancipation. But in 1862, he signed another hugely significant piece of legislation, the Homestead Act. It offered eligible Americans up to 160 acres of land, not as a prize for the powerful, but as an opportunity for ordinary families willing to live on it, work it, and build something lasting. Why did it matter? Because Lincoln understood that freedom was not merely the absence of tyranny. Rather, freedom required responsibility, labor, stewardship, and moral courage. A free people must be given room to build, but they also must be willing to cultivate what they have been given. That still matters today. Liberty without responsibility decays. Opportunity without character collapses. Lincoln's lesson is clear. A nation stays free when its people remain willing to work, build, and steward freedom under God.
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11: Welcome back, America. Prime Minister of Iraq was at the White House today. Donald Trump had him into the Oval, did a gaggle with him. Let's listen in on part of that gaggle. Cut number five.
12: So when I put that out yesterday, we've been doing that for many, many years. It was never fair to me that we would be guarding the strait when we basically don't take any, we don't need the oil at all. And it wasn't important for us, but it was important for allies. It was important for people that we get along with very well, including the major Gulf state countries. So I put it out yesterday. I thought it was good. I was called by different people, different countries, kings and emirs and all of the people that we all know. And we all love, and they've been very strong partners. And they said, we'd love to do it a different way. We'd love to invest in the United States with billions and billions of dollars and continue our record-setting, because there's never been a time like this with the United States, with the factories, with the plants, with everything else. And we would like to invest tremendously in the United States as opposed to charging a fee. And I like that, actually, because I don't think anybody should be able to charge a fee for the Strait or for any other Strait relationship in terms of other sections of the world. I don't think anybody should be really in that position. But we were doing it as a reimbursement. The Gulf states are going to invest a tremendous amount of money into the United States, and that was very satisfactory to me. I think
11: I want you to know, I think that's a great resolution. I think that's the best resolution. We don't want to be a toll booth. We do want, as I said this on Fox earlier today when I was on with Sandra Smith, Gulf War I, 1991, George H.W. Bush collected from the Coalition of the Willing all the cost of deploying the American troops to free Kuwait from Saddam Hussein. We ought to do the same thing. Sounds like the president's working it out. More on that in a moment. I'm in the Relief Factor studio. I want to remind you, this is what will get you through your day. I am in the Relief Factor studio. I've been taking this now for 15 years. We celebrated the 26th year of the program on Friday, thanks to Kurt Schlichter for sitting in for me. It's also my 44th wedding anniversary on Friday. And I credit the last 15 years and the ability I got to do a 10K 2 weeks ago on Saturday, to do a 7-miler at Huntington Beach on the past Saturday. Wherever I am, I try and get my miles in. 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Here's President Trump on the inflation numbers, which were remarkably low today, down to 3.4% year over year, cut number 7.
13: 3.5%.
12: Yeah, thank you.
13: Will this trend hold now that strikes on Iran?
12: I think so. I think it's going to, inflation's down. We inherited the worst inflation in the history of our country. They say 48 years. It was the worst in the history of our country from Biden, Sleepy Joe. He might have been sleepy, but boy, he could create inflation like nobody. And I inherited that, and I got blamed for it, and it's not my fault. We are putting it to sleep. And we've done a great job, Scott and Howard and Marco and even Pete, because he's watching his dollars, right? But they've done a fantastic job. We've all done a fantastic job. So we had the worst inflation in history and the history of our country. I mean, we had months where it was 9% and 10%, and now we have a report just came out. It was just released. Thank you for bringing it up, but the report was incredible. Inflation is way down.
11: It's an incredible report. So here's what I think you ought to do with your security, because inflation is going to get beat because we're producing our oil and we're getting investment in the United States. 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
11: I'm Hugh Hewitt, joined by Byron York. He is with the Washington Examiner, Fox News contributor. Byron, we lost a legend this week in Lindsey Graham. I know you've interviewed him 1,000 times. What were your thoughts when you woke up and found out that Lindsey had gone on to the next life?
21: Well, I was absolutely stunned. To tell you the truth, I was awakened in the middle of the night. Fox News was doing overnight coverage of it and asked me to be a part of it, so I tried to quickly gather my thoughts. But you're absolutely right. The thing that strikes you when you think about him is just how many things he was involved with. You know, going back from the what he was doing now, which was working on the Iran war, working on the Middle East, working on the war in Ukraine, working on some sort of Abraham Accords going forward, just all this stuff, all the other foreign policy things. He was the chairman of the budget committee. He was in the middle of all of this, all of these budget battles. He'd obviously been involved in judicial confirmations. I guess his most famous speech was the Brett Kavanaugh speech. And after that, he was the chairman of the Senate Judiciary Committee. Obviously, he'd been extremely close to John McCain and was a big part of that presidential campaign in 2008. And if you go back all the way to the Clinton impeachment, he was in the House, and he was an impeachment manager in the Clinton impeachment, which, and he did a great job, by the way. It's where he got famous. So, I mean, just really extraordinarily active life.
11: Now, Byron, I made the point to Brett Baer earlier. The Senate is getting older. My Senate, like, I'm a boomer. You're younger than I am. And Chuck Grassley seems like he'll go forever. But Mitch McConnell's retiring, and he's recovering, and that's good news. And John Cornyn was defeated, and that's bad news. But he was an institutionalist. The Senate is changing. Now, Leader Thune, very much an institutionalist. Tom Cotton is coming up behind him, very much an institutionalist. But I think there's a big change in the Senate coming. It's already happening on the Democratic side. They're wreckers now on the Democratic side. The Republicans want to hang on to the Senate. Who's going to win that battle?
21: Well, I would have said the Republicans pretty confidently, and I still think that's a real possibility. But, you know, on the occasion of Senator Graham's death, I started looking at all the Republicans who are leaving office before there's even an election. And there's 10, and maybe 11 if Marsha Blackburn wins the governorship in Tennessee. And that number, we have not seen that number in decades. So the combination of retirements, age, infirmity, death in the case of Senator Graham, has just really, really taken out a lot of important Republican senators, obviously Mitch McConnell being really the most important one. And you and I have talked about what Republicans owe him if they're happy that there are six conservatives on the Supreme Court. They need to thank Mitch McConnell for that, for what he did in 2016. And if they believed always that campaign finance reform was a very bad idea and that the courts would eventually prove it that it was, which they have, you can thank Mitch McConnell for that too. So a lot of people who played really enormous roles in the past couple of decades are leaving the scene.
11: So I am curious, with the new breed, and by the way, there is within the Republican caucus a handful to maybe 15 senators who would like to break the filibuster because they want to pass the SAVE Act. And that includes Mike Lee and Rick Scott. But a majority of the caucus doesn't want to break the filibuster. I believe they're right, by the way. I think the filibuster is vital to the working of the Republic. But it's not in the Constitution, so it can be broken. And Harry Reid is the guy who introduced the nuclear option to break the rules.

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4: Back, America. Justice Amy Coney Barrett made a rare appearance on Capitol Hill today. Some of her testimony ought to be heard by every American. This is it, cut number 11.
5: So I thought I would just share a little bit about how the threats have affected me and my family personally. They have required me to, my children, to think about and see things that children should not have to see or think about. One example is when threats to my life were particularly intense a few years ago around the time of the Dobbs leak. My security detail sent me home with a bulletproof vest, and I carried it into my house, put it into my bedroom, dropped it down on a table, turned around, and my 12-year-old son was standing in the doorway of my bedroom. And he wanted to know what it was and why I had it. And I didn't know how to respond because maybe I lack imagination, but I didn't expect that performing this service was going to put me in the position of explaining to my children what a bulletproof vest was and why I had to wear one. It's also been reported in the news that roughly 6 weeks ago, I was the victim of a swatting incident. At that point, one of my teenage sons opened the door to go out with friends and saw in our street, it was full of police cars who had responded to a false report of gunshots and raised voices in my home. I was very, very grateful that I had Supreme Court police outside my home because they were able to stop and meet with and explain to the county police that it had been a false alarm, and so the police did not actually attempt to enter our home. Many of us, me included, have received threatening anonymous deliveries designed to intimidate and harass us. They are often sent in the name of Judge Salas's son, who I think, as you mentioned in the beginning, Mr. Chairman, is deceased because he was killed by a disgruntled lawyer who showed up at Judge Salas's home intending to kill her, but her son, 20 years old at the time, opened the door and took the bullet instead. Her husband, standing behind, was seriously injured. So I think the message on these deliveries being sent in his name is clear. As Justice Kagan said, federal judges across the country, throughout the judiciary, including the Supreme Court, continue to do their jobs without fear or favor, but the threat level is really high.
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11: Fox News, I'm Tom Graham. History made this afternoon as South Carolina's first ever female senator is sworn in.
12: Please raise your right hand. Do you solemnly swear?
11: Senator Chuck Grassley reading the oath to interim Senator Darlene Graham on Capitol Hill. She takes over the seat of her late brother, Lindsey Graham, who died last weekend at the age of 71. President Trump has backtracked on plans to charge ships to use the Strait of Hormuz. Fox's Jackie Einrich at the White House.
13: The president explained why he scrapped plans for the U.S. to charge a 20% fee to keep the Strait of Hormuz open. He said he doesn't fully agree with the concept of any country charging a fee for freedom of navigation.
11: The president says Middle Eastern countries would instead invest in the U.S. in exchange for use of the strait. 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
16: Most Americans think of Abraham Lincoln and they think of the Civil War or the Emancipation. But in 1862, he signed another hugely significant piece of legislation, the Homestead Act. It offered eligible Americans up to 160 acres of land, not as a prize for the powerful, but as an opportunity for ordinary families willing to live on it, work it, and build something lasting. Why did it matter? Because Lincoln understood that freedom was not merely the absence of tyranny. Rather, freedom required responsibility, labor, stewardship, and moral courage. A free people must be given room to build, but they also must be willing to cultivate what they have been given. That still matters today. Liberty without responsibility decays. Opportunity without character collapses. Lincoln's lesson is clear. A nation stays free when its people remain willing to work, build, and steward freedom under God.
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4: Good morning, glory, need and grace, America. I'm Hugh Hewitt on the Salem News Channel, Salem Radio Network, lots of great radio affiliates, joined by Rich Lowry, editor-in-chief of National Review, also the host of the Editor's Podcast, although he's been off for a couple of weeks. Rich, are you back this week?
21: Yes, sir. Just recorded an episode this morning, which I'm sure is on your podcast list, waiting to be listened to.
4: It will be. I'm just going to warn you. Noah's very good. So you could turn around and the locks could be changed. Noah might just say, Rich is gone. There could be a coup. I'm just telling you that. Rich, give me your take on where we are as at this hour. The blockade is back into effect and strikes from the United States on targets in Iran are underway. Where do you think we are?
21: Well, clearly the war is on again. It never really ended. I think both these ceasefires are basically shams. I think the best you could say for the MOU was that it was a skinny deal, basically a trade of the blockade for a trade of freedom of navigation in the strait, but that wasn't what Iran was interested in delivering. They thought they were getting control of the strait, and they overplayed their hand pretty typically, and now Trump hopefully has learned can't deal with these people. They're not going to take half a loaf. They want the whole loaf. They want to humiliate him. They want to see him go away. And he's going to have to fight a battle for control of the strait.
4: Now, I think I told you before, I always viewed it as halftime. But they came out of the locker room first. I thought we would come out of the locker room after the election. But they came out of the locker room first. And so we went back to war. Yesterday, President Trump told me that the MOU was over, is done. And it was not really a deal anyway. I call it a non-binding letter of intent in the real estate world where I used a lawyer. And they'd sign non-binding letters of intent all the time. They don't mean anything unless there's earnest money, unless you lose something. So it didn't mean anything. Are we better off or worse off today than we were on February 28th? Rich Lowry.
21: I think it's inconclusive. I think we've made a lot of progress destroying a lot of stuff. I think even if nothing else happened and they were left free to restart their nuclear program or try to do it, they couldn't do it for years. And that's an enduring achievement here that's not going away. But I think it's a really big deal if we were to lose the Strait of Hormuz in effect to the Iranian regime. That'd be a huge strategic chit. For them to have a significant blow to freedom of navigation, which of course has been a core strategic tenet of America's grand strategy, Britain's grand strategy. We inherited them going back centuries to have, so to fight kind of an inconclusive war against the Houthis to free up the Red Sea where shipping hasn't returned to where it was prior to that conflict. And then to have Iran take de facto control of the Strait would be very bad, very bad. So I think we need to win the struggle one way or the other. I don't think it's going to be easy. I'm not sure about the president's staying power. I'm not sure whether he's going to apply the necessary levels of force. But the most optimistic scenario is we find a way to innovate militarily the way we have throughout our history, find a kind of cheaper and easier way to do this than we're doing it now, and we at least loosen Iran's grip such as they think that they're no longer going to keep it, and maybe they'll cut some sort of deal that's more worth having, or we just reestablish our control of the Strait. But I just see, I'm a little skeptical it's going to happen on a time frame that the president is comfortable with because he's staring down these midterm elections.
4: Now, the price of oil is only at $80 a barrel, which is pretty remarkable to me, given that the Strait is closed again, or at least it's contested by Iran and ships have to pay a premium for their insurance policy or not go at all. That tells me that in the 60 days that we were doing the non-ceasefire ceasefire or the very violent ceasefire, alternative routes offer, they opened those pipelines up and they may have built another one and we may not know anything about it. But also the Iranian oil that got out allowed people to build their reserves up. So I think actually it's worked to our advantage rather significantly, provided that we don't buckle again. In other words, no more bad deals. And by bad deal, I mean no deal. They have to capitulate. And I think he's got that staying power. Why? What makes you doubt that he does?
21: Well, because he's obviously worried about the midterms. He's worried about gas prices. I'm with you. You know, $80 is sustainable, not great, but it could go up from there. And I don't like a four being the front number on the handle of a price of a gallon of gas. I've seen a lot of threes lately, which is better. But it's that's one of the main constraints the president is facing here. And the Iranians don't have midterm elections. They don't have any elections whatsoever. And there's a key asymmetry in the Gulf, right? They just need to be able to fire some projectiles occasionally at a tanker such that it convinces the tankers it's too risky to go through. And the insurance companies, you know, they need to charge exorbitant prices to insure anyone there. And they achieve their goal. Our goal is much harder, which is to stop all those projectiles from coming.
4: So our goal might require not a forever war, but boots on the ground, at least for a while, to clear, if not hold, terrain and maybe Karg Island. Do you think that's on the table now?
21: You know, a lot of military experts tell me that's what it would take, at the moment at least, unless we innovate some other way out of it. I have a hard time, Hugh, seeing the president doing that. What do you think?
4: I think he will do whatever he has to do to keep the Strait open because he doesn't want oil to go to $100 a barrel, because if it goes to $100 a barrel, we lose the Senate. House is gone, in my view, anyway, Rich. So he's going to get impeached. I said to him yesterday, you're going to get impeached. He didn't want to talk about it, but that's what I think. He's going to get impeached. And it's a cost of doing business if you're Donald Trump.
21: Cost of impeaching Trump. Total 100%.
4: Yeah. 100%. Now, he did tell me they were going to hit Pickaxe Mountain. That makes me happy only because David Albright, Eli Lake, Mark Dubowitz, Richard Goldberg, they all say we got to smoke as much as we can Pickaxe Mountain. What do you think about that?
21: I've never heard a good explanation why we didn't do it when the war was going full tilt. So, yes, I would think unless there's some good reason we're not aware of for why you're not doing it, you should do it tonight.
4: Well, here's the only reason I come up with. Is that the military has concluded via spies in the eyes of the spy, there's nothing there. And Israel's got good intelligence. We don't have to hit it. Let's not waste ordnance. Not understanding that the world of public opinion wants it smoked. And that matters, doesn't it? If the world thinks it's dangerous, we should hit it.
21: Well, if we know reliably, like 100%, there's nothing there, then you don't need to smoke it. Don't use the munitions. Don't do it. But given what I've heard about it from the same people that you're just citing, it's a mystery to me why we haven't hit it.
4: Okay. Yeah. The last thing I want to ask you about, I asked him, is it time for the people of Iran to come out? You promised help is on the way. When it got there, it was too late. 50,000 people were dead. And his answer, quite lengthy, is you can't expect people to walk out and get massacred. What do you think?
21: I think he's correct. I think they don't have guns. The regime does have guns. As long as the regime has guns and has people willing to fire those guns, you can't have a successful popular uprising. And I assume the memories are very stark. This was just a couple months ago where people are losing their loved ones gunned down in the streets. So I just can't imagine there's much appetite to do that again. And my thought always has been, if this conflict has shaken something loose, it's not going to be in weeks. It's not going to be months. It may be a year or two from now. And it's impossible to predict, and it's not going to happen on a timeline that's convenient to us, I'm afraid.
4: Okay, last quote from yesterday's interview with the president. He said, if they got a nuclear weapon, they would use it. I went right by that. Bad on you. I should have stopped and said, wait a minute, why do you think that? But I didn't. Mm-hmm. I was going elsewhere. Do you think they would use a nuclear weapon? And if you do believe that, or if the president believes that, doesn't that change the whole calculus?
21: I don't believe that. I don't think they'd get a nuke and immediately launch it at someone. I think they'd be willing to use it, more willing to use it than any other government or society that has a nuke on Earth. So that's what you worry about. And then they wouldn't have to use it, right? A big point of having nukes is just to deter your adversaries, in this case, very much including us. So that's why it's been considered intolerable across all sorts of presidencies from both parties that the Iranians would get a nuclear weapon. And if nothing else happens, again, we have set that program back for years, and that's a concrete and very worthy achievement.
4: Okay, Rich, every other nuclear state is either atheist or Sunni, Pakistan, or India. Mm-hmm. None of them have 12-earth theology. 12-earth theology is crazy, and it calls for chaos to bring back the hidden imam. Don't we have to treat them different than every other nuclear ambitious state?
21: Yeah. I mean, look, we've undertaken a major effort here at great cost to keep them from having it. So I think that's appropriate and a goal I support. Although, Hugh, I got to think the president, in his heart of hearts, if he had to do this over again, he wouldn't do it. He would find out another way to launch this operation. He'd wait to after the midterms. But he's in it. You can't go back in time. And the Iranians have shown there's no halfway fake diplomatic deal that's going to be tolerable for our national security interests.
4: Well, he said yesterday they were 3 to 4 weeks away from breakout. If he's right, he had to go when he went, even if it wasn't politically advantageous. Rich Lowry can be followed on X at Rich Lowry. Go and like and subscribe to the editors. You will enjoy it. Give it a high rating. Remember, the editors from National Review. Thank you, Rich. I'll be right back, America. Stay tuned.

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6: 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Thank you, Adam. Thank you, Harley. Thank you, Dwayne. I'm Hugh Hewitt. Talk to you tomorrow on the next Hugh Hewitt Show.
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12: Fox News, I'm John Saucier. President Trump giving up his demand for a 20% reimbursement fee on cargo passing through the Strait of Hormuz. Texas Republican Representative Michael McCaul on Fox says,
13: I don't like validating this idea of a 20% toll on ships going through. So if it doesn't make it right if we do it, and we thought it was wrong when they did it.
12: Instead, the president is looking for trade and investment from allies who are using these straits. Senate Minority Leader Chuck Schumer, speaking on an ICE shooting yesterday in Biddeford, Maine, he notes that if specific legislation had been passed, body cameras could have been utilized during this incident.
14: If Republicans had passed our bill, there would be body cameras, proper agent ID, warrant requirements, and other common sense reforms, and these killings might not have happened.
12: No video evidence was obtained from the shooting. The case is under investigation. 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
5: 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With topics like Ask Me Anything, the Male-Female Hour, the Happiness Hour. 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
15: You know, in college, you have these, what they used to call bull sessions. You sit around with other kids and you know, well, is there a God? What is this all about? Is there a good and an evil, or is it all subjective? Well, what am I here for? And then you get busy. And there's no more time to talk about the great questions of life. Now, here's the question today, and it will seem to you to be very odd, and that's part of the beauty of the question that I'm posing today. And you never hear this question: why do people do good? We ask all the time, why do people do bad? But we never ask, why do people do good? Because we have inherited a secular mindset from the so-called Age of Enlightenment. We have received in the West a basic mindset that people are basically good. If people are basically good, you never have to ask the question, why do people do good? So people believe, hey, we're born basically good, and that is what is the most widespread belief. So the question, why do people do good, is as silly as why do cars move? Cars move because they're built to move. People do good because they're built to do good. But I don't believe that. I don't believe we're born basically bad either. I believe we are born with tendencies in both directions. So therefore, I have a legitimate question. Why do people do good? How do you explain good?
16: In a world where more and more people decide what's right and wrong based on how they feel, what happens when feelings become the only moral standard? If emotions alone define truth, then who decides why murder, theft, or violence are wrong? And if someone feels justified in destroying property or harming others, on what basis can society say they're wrong? For 50 years, Dennis Prager has challenged audiences around the world to think deeply about the moral foundations of civilization. In his new book, If There Is No God, he confronts the biggest questions of human existence. Why does evil go unpunished? Why do innocent people suffer? And can morality survive without God? Whether a believer, a skeptic, or somewhere in between, this book offers serious answers for a morally confused age. 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It's Timeless Wisdom with Dennis Prager. 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
18: 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Welcome to the program. 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
18: 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I am Larry Elder. 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Action-packed show for you today. Later this hour, we're going to talk to Republican California gubernatorial candidate Steve Hilton. Iran has now been bombed 3 nights in a row. We're going to take a look at the mentality of this enemy. President Trump will be giving an address to the nation on Thursday night, and he's changed his decision on imposing a 20% reimbursement fee for cargo moving through the Strait of Hormuz. The June Consumer Price Report shows prices fell 0.4% from May, the largest monthly decline in 6 years. The June prediction by nearly every expert was wrong. Socialist Bernie Sanders often points to the country of Sweden as the example America should emulate. He may have to pick another country. Google News, one of the most popular news aggregates, suppressed stories about Graham Plattner. Michigan candidate for senator says the Israeli government is as evil as Hamas. Wait until you hear about the People's Conference for Palestine held last summer in Detroit. And a tech billionaire, formerly a large donor to the Democratic Party, says the media lied to the country about what Trump said about Charlottesville. All of this and more, 888-971-SAGE, 888-971-7243. Let's start with the economy. The consumer price index report was far better than economists predicted. Inflation slowed year to year to 3.5%, down from 4.2% in May. Economists had expected it to be year to year 3.8%. In May, consumer prices fell 0.4%, the largest monthly decline since the early days of COVID back in 2020. Overall, energy prices fell 5.7%. Gas prices fell 9.7% in June. Shelter inflation rose just 0.1%. Now, obviously, this is before the military attacks against Iran have resumed, and gas prices, core gas prices for oil, have gone up already. So we'll see whether or not we have back-to-back month like this, but it's really, really positive news. Number 46.
1: Here we go. This is our June release of the Consumer Price Index, expecting a headline number to be negative one-tenth of a percent. This is four times more negative, minus four-tenths of a percent. That would be the biggest negative drop that we've seen since 420, since basically COVID timing, which really affected, of course, all of the inflation data points. So that goes back, boom, basically six-year low. And if we look at the CPI month over month on the core, also under expectations, comes in at goose egg, zero. Zero would be the smallest amount. It would equal Jan of 21. To find a smaller change or a more negative change or minus one-tenth of a percent, that's May of 2020. And if we look at the year-over-year numbers, year-over-year headline, 3.5, three-tenths less than expected, much less than the 4.2 in the rearview mirror. That would be the lightest since March of this year when it was 3.3. Year-over-year core, 2.6, two-tenths less than expectations, three-tenths less than the rearview mirror. 2.6 equals March. 2.5 brings you to February of this year.
18: All of the Bloomberg economists were wrong, as were the other so-called experts. Number 47.
2: Sure, energy prices have come down a lot, but everything else is going down, too. And I think that's why, if you look at Bloomberg, they surveyed 67 economists, and 67 economists got it wrong because they didn't understand that it wasn't just about energy. It's about all these other things that President Trump is doing to cut costs.
3: Big thing Americans obviously care about are gas prices, especially during the summertime. If we can pull up this AAA chart showing gas prices right now, they're down from what they were about a month ago, but they're still significantly higher than they were this time 1 year ago. Obviously, the war in Iran is throwing a wrench into this. As long as that conflict is going on, should Americans expect these prices to just basically keep seesawing?
2: Well, I think that one of the ways you should think about it is that the oil prices were up almost at $150 a barrel at the peak of the conflict, and now they're low 80s today, and they were in the 60s and 70s just a week ago. So what happens is they take the oil, they move it to the refinery, and then they turn it into gasoline. So there's a whole bunch of a gasoline deflation on the way. And even with the renewed conflict, if you look at what oil prices are today, they're about half of what they were in the peak.
18: Now, let's turn to Iran. The president's going to give an address on Thursday to the nation at 9 p.m. Eastern Time. Here is what he said about the strait, number 28.
23: I think they'll return to that.
24: Yeah, I think it's the other spot, so sure, I do.
25: But, Mr. President, you noted the United States is bombing Iran again. I mean, you've been bombing Iran for months now. Is this just the new normal for the American people?
24: No, well, you know, we're in Vietnam for 19 years. We're here for 4 months. So I think we've done a lot. We've knocked out their Navy in a period of 1 month. We knocked out their Air Force. Their Air Force is non-existent. We knocked out most of their missiles, most of their drones. We knocked out their drone manufacturing capability, about 92%. Their missile capability for manufacturing, we knocked out 89%. And they have a little capability, but they don't have any capability for us. This is almost a military skirmish. Now, with all of that being said, you have to get people that want to make something. We had a deal with them 2 days ago, and then they said, oh, we can't make that deal. We have to negotiate it further. And this is what they've done for 47 years. The difference is nobody negotiated like I do. And this should have been done by Bush and Obama and Biden and people before them, frankly. It's 47 years they've been ripping off everybody and really hurting and killing thousands of people. So they killed 52,000 protesters, but they killed many, many people with Soleimani, who I killed in the first term. Soleimani killed many people, many, many people, and not only killed, when you see a young former soldier walking around with no legs, no arms, a face that's been horribly, horribly hurt, that was done by Iran. That was done by Soleimani. He was a person that was very evil. He was an evil genius. He was looking to take out a lot of our military installations in Iraq and Iran. And I got him before he got us. So We have to do what we're doing. And the strait is open. It will be open. We've cut down their capability very substantially, but they, you know, they're going to fight for a while. Our military has done a fantastic job.
18: There has been a handwritten leaked document written by the head of Hamas, Yahya Sinwar. And we're going to go over that in a few minutes. And it's an eye into the mentality of these terrorists and what they expected would happen after October 7, what they expect would happen after 9/11. Trump has called out the media for his view, wanting us to lose this war, number 29.
24: Some of them are already gone. And then you read fake news like your network, CNN, which is fake news. You read them, you have them say, well, actually, aren't they doing quite well? Let me just say it. They have now inflation of over 300%. 4 months ago, they had inflation of 5%. Now they're at over 300, could be 350%. They made a deal, they broke it, probably 10 times. And they killed a lot of people. They killed our people. But the protest is what they've done to the protest is 52,000. Have you ever seen any of the burial lots where they're doing, where they're burying the protesters? They killed 52,000 protesters, and on my watch, they can't do any of that. So we have them in a position that they don't have any military. There's not a thing they can do about it. All they have is fake news, because they have the fake news would rather see us lose the war than win the war, which is really treasonous, in a certain way. So we're doing another very major attack tonight. They want to make a deal. They came back. We made a deal 2 days ago, and they want to make a deal. They've been negotiating for 47 years, but nobody's ever hit them militarily. We're hitting them very hard. Thank you very much, everybody. Thank you.
18: You know, if you adjust this 52,000 number that President Trump gives for the people in Iran that have been slaughtered in cold blood by their government, and adjust that for our population, it would be as if our government killed 200,000 innocent, unarmed Americans. He talks about the blockade, number 30.
24: And it's a blockade not for anybody but Iran. In other words, anybody doing business with Iran can't go through. Everyone else will be able to go through. So it's a blockade. It's a very strong blockade. The blockade was probably more effective even than hitting them, but I think the combination is the thing that really does it.
23: But do you think a deal is still possible? Do you think they'll return to that?
24: Yeah, I think a deal is possible. Sure, I do.
25: But, Mr. President, you noted the United States is bombing Iran again.
18: In a few minutes, we're going to talk about this handwritten document that was written by the head of Hamas. And then you tell me how and why it is that we expect them to adhere to some sort of memorandum of understanding. 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
6: Stuck in traffic? 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
7: In Fountain Valley, 405 northbound between Brookhurst Street and Warner Avenue. All of that is going to be closed due to an accident. Traffic is stopped from Bristol Street. In Ontario, 10 westbound before Euclid Avenue, we have an accident on the right shoulder. Traffic is going to be slow from Haven Avenue. And in Diamond Bar, 57 northbound after Pathfinder Road, we have a disabled vehicle blocking the right lane. With your dependable answer traffic, I'm John Ingles.
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0: up there because the stench of rotting meat, that's now affecting that whole neighborhood. What's she doing about that? Nothing. These people are so useless.
1: Let's talk about your opponent, Javier Becerra. I recall during your debate, he was asked to give Gavin Newsom a grade on homelessness. And if I'm not mistaken, Steve, he gave him an A. What is his plan? I'm talking about Javier Becerra. What is his plan to deal with homelessness?
0: More of the same. And that's his story on everything. Another moment in the campaign on CNN, he was asked what he would do differently, what he would change. The host said to him, look, we've got the highest poverty rate in the country, highest unemployment rate. The cost of living is the worst in the country. You know, is there anything you would change about what the policies that have brought us to this point? He couldn't think of anything. And so it's more of the same on everything. That's his plan, if you can call it that. And it's no surprise because Becerra is like, you know, he's a puppet of the machine, just like Newsom, just like Bacilokai, these career politicians. He's been a career politician for 36 years, Javier Becerra, done nothing else in his life. He's not going to make any difference or anything, except you could say make it worse, because the trend lines would continue to go in a downward direction with this guy in charge. That's why it's unthinkable. We cannot have this guy's our governor. It'll be a disaster for California.
1: Steve, 2 minutes left in this segment. What are the polls saying? I haven't seen any in a while. And what is the state and the national Republican Party doing for you?
0: Mm-hmm. So the poll, I can give you a poll that we did for our campaign, which is really to give us a sense of the battleground. And it's encouraging in one sense. Look, I've always been very clear this is not going to be easy, just as you found when you were running, Larry. We were up against a very, very well-financed, well-organized, corruptly financed machine. And it's the unions and the nonprofits and the media and all the rest of it. So it's not going to be easy. But there's hope here. Our poll found that you've got about 33% of the voters who are solidly with me, whatever. You've got about 41% who are solidly with Becerra, regardless. And that leaves 26% who are really open to anybody's pitch. They are up for grabs. They're not particularly ideological. They're not strong. They're not Democrats or Republicans. They're just regular people who want a better life. And my arguments and the messages I'm putting out there, enough is enough. We've got to fix this state. We've got to make our state Cal affordable, $3 gas, cut utility bills in half, first 150 grand tax-free, starter homes for young families that are affordable. This is exactly what will really connect with those people. So I'm confident that we can do it, that we can do it. I mean, we're going to have to work very hard, raise a lot of money, but I think our poll showed the path to victory. And there's another poll, not ours, but there's another one you see, which is there's a majority of Californians who want change, who think the state's going in the wrong direction and it's time for change. And just at that point, when a majority of Californians want change, the Democrats put up someone who's the living embodiment.
1: Steve Hilton for governor.com. We come back, Steve, when I ask you about voter fraud, are you concerned?
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0: 8971-7243. I am Larry Elder. We are Salem News Channel. Coming up, socialist Bernie Sanders often points to the country of Sweden as the example America should emulate. He may have to pick another country. Google News, one of the most popular news aggregates, suppressed stories about Graham Plattner. Michigan candidate for Senate says the Israeli government is as evil as Hamas. And wait until you hear about the People's Conference for Palestine, which is held in Detroit. And a tech billionaire, formerly a huge donor to the Democratic Party, says the media lied to the country about what Trump said about Charlottesville. And has Ro Khanna transitioned into Rashida Tlaib? All of this and more, 888-971-SAGE, 888-971-7243. I just read you the tweet from Gavin Newsom. If you beat him, he calls you illegitimate. Did John Brennan, former head of the CIA, say if Republicans win the midterms, there'll be doubt that they won it fairly? Is he engaging in election denying, number 33?
1: That's very, very worrisome, Nicole, because as you point out, the executive branch and the president has tremendous authority to exert the full weight and influence of the executive branch. And he's clearly trying to do that, not just in terms of manipulation of the perceptions of reality, but also using the instruments of governance. And so the next 4 months, I can clearly see that Donald Trump is going to do everything in his power and beyond that to be able to affect the outcome of the election. And so there is really a question about, in light of what he is doing and how he is putting both thumbs and rest of his fingers on the scale, whether or not that outcome can be trusted. You asked before, what happens if the Republicans win? Well, I think there's going to be quite a serious doubt that they won fairly just because of what he has done. And it's a similar, you know, what's happening with the Department of Justice.
0: So if Republicans win, there's going to be question about whether they won fairly? Isn't that what Bill Maher told J.D. Vance he was concerned about, number 34?
2: Trump can't run again, and he'd be a little too exciting for me anyway. So it's either going to be you or Rubio. Here's my deal breaker for your side.
1: Okay.
2: Okay, under Trump, you guys have two outcomes that an election can be. Either we win or they cheated. That has to stop. And the person...
0: Okay, all right. All right. That has to stop. Yeah! John Brennan just engaged in the very conduct of election denying that Bill Maher said that blank has to stop. Is this thing on? So if Republicans win, they didn't win legitimately, says John Brennan. Donald Trump complains about 2020. He's engaging in election denying. This guy is engaging in preemptive election denying. 888-971-SAG, Bernie Sanders and Sweden. Don't go away.
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